0: poor conditions. They say those inside are receiving three meals per day and clean water. Conservatives are speaking out against what they're calling the Stop Nick Shirley Act, which passed in California. The bill is meant to protect immigration service providers from harassment.
1: Why do they have to create this bill specifically for immigrant communities, immigration support services? And what Mia Bonta didn't say when she spoke in front of the assembly was it also includes health care. So we know, like, Medi-Cal, for instance, there's like hundreds, there could be hundreds of billions of dollars in fraud just in Medi-Cal.
0: Nick Shirley on the Big Weekend Show on Fox. Meantime, the former Prince Andrew is under investigation again, this time for an alleged encounter with a woman at a royal horse racing festival in 2002. Now, that's according to the Sunday Times. Police are looking at events as they consider wider possible crimes by the former prince. I'm Jim Ossman, and you're listening to Fox News.
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But if you go there, if your mouse hovers over the media tab in the navigation bar, and then you click on the radio link, you'll be greeted with a pop-up that says radio. Click on that, and then you'll be greeted with a pop-up that'll ask you, allow you to ask a question, enter the show, do my best to answer it. Generally do it in the second hour of every show, but who knows, depending on what comes through and how prepared I am. 866-496-2300 or online at O'DonnellFinancialGroup.com. And if you do happen to be on the website right now, lots of great tools to help you in your financial journey. The most popular tool is the odometer. Not the IRA tax calculator. Second most popular is the odometer. So we've got the tax calculator, the IRA Roth conversion tool, right? So that's the thought bubble to the right. This is IRA tax calculator, followed by the odometer that'll allow you to test your willingness and ability to be an investor. Not as popular right now, because you're probably blindfolded throwing darts and you're making money in this market, right? But it's all a function of the waiting. That's what Charlie Munger taught us, right? But seriously, the IRA tax calculator is a great tool if you plan to be retired at some point, because it's important that you understand your tax efficiencies once you are retired. 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So this is the hour, really the next couple of hours. I'll talk about everything and anything in the world of personal finances. Investment strategies, tax planning, estate planning, the stock market, Social Security, real estate financing. What about long-term care insurance? Life insurance? Life insurance and investment? An asset? Right? Or is it just a liability? I mean, how do you feel about it? But if there's a dollar sign in front of a number, or if a dollar sign's involved, we're gonna talk about it. I'm licensed to talk about it, so where else can you get someone who's licensed in all these things to have a question? Live and local. So again, if you have a question, comment, 866-496-2300. Now the firm, the O'Donnell Financial Group, is a registered investment advisor. We'll talk about what an RIA does probably a little bit later in the show. We'll also spend some time talking about what a fiduciary is and why you're going to want one in your corner. And unfortunately, we're going to talk about some of the challenges that folks encounter when they get it wrong. And unfortunately, it's a daily event. It's a daily occurrence that people are getting it wrong. But the other great show lined up for you. If you want to have a conversation, 866-496-2300.
2,300 is the number. So another, you know, stock market does it again. 9 weeks in a row, S&P 500 is up 1.43%. Remember, we had six down weeks, and now we have nine up weeks. What was the old proverb of sell in May and go away, right? Well, it's 9 weeks in a row closed out another solid May at a record high. NASDAQ was up almost 2.5%. The Dow Jones Industrial Average is up almost 1%, also closing at record highs. Gold bounced a little, up 1.49%. Oil fell on the positive war news, down 11% to $91.73 a barrel. Interest rates fell. The 10-year is down 10 bips to 4.45. The 30-year bond down 7 bips to 4.99%. According to the Fed Watch tool, rate cuts are off the table. The predictive tool is still predicting a January rate hike. That's right, a rate hike in January. Now, the 30-year fixed rate mortgage was up 2 basis points to 6.53%. Again, the question is that, you know, did the markets get the war right? Right? I mean, stop and think about that. You know, sometimes we get our own way at times. A couple other things that I saw. Dell was up 32% due to AI server sales. Now, there are those agencies, news agencies, that saying that Michael Dell was an early adopter to the president, and who knows if that's the case or not. And talks are continuing about the war, but it's no closer to getting settled. The president said that if Oman does not behave, he's going to blow them up too. He makes some great news clips, huh? Iran touts the future administration of the Strait of Hormuz waterway contrary to the U.S. demands. An Iranian ship attacked in the straits, and the U.S. attacked Iranian ships via missile strikes. And what's the other one I saw? Jamie Dimon. Jamie Dimon came out this past week. I mean, there's just lots of noise out there. Jamie Dimon came out. You know, Jamie's the CEO of Chase. And he's opposing the stable coin bill. He says it's a bunch of crooks. I'm paraphrasing there. U.S. Space Force awards SpaceX a $4.2 billion deal. Which probably brings me to SpaceX. What do you think? You going to buy in? Do you even know how to buy in? I had many conversations this past week about SpaceX. I will tell you what we've been told through our custodian Schwab. Next week, the price for SpaceX hasn't been announced. So but Schwab is telling us we have to give letters of interest if we're interested in buying it and how many shares we want. Well, if you don't know the price, how are you going to tell them how many shares? So sometime next week, an IPO price is going to come out, and then that's going to determine. What I've told folks is have a dollar amount in mind, and then maybe we go about it that way. The challenge with that thought process is, and are you ready for this? You're going to put this letter of interest in on SpaceX, right? So let's just say it's X amount of people. Well, everybody who puts a request in, if they're able to fill them all, they're going to give everybody one share. And once everybody gets a share, then it'll go to the next, the people who wanted two shares and three shares and four shares. So what they're trying to do is, in my interpretation, is they're trying to make it fair for everybody. Now, if I was Baron Capital, who has committed to investing $1 billion into it, I think I'd be a little bit perturbed if they weren't taking my $1 billion. But
when it comes to fairness, maybe that's not such a bad way of doing it. The other thing that we were told, that let's just say it, the price is $500, but when it comes out, it's really $5,000. If you don't want the share, you don't have to take the share. I don't know how that's going to work, right? My thought process was, so if you do, if your number is 5,000, 10,000, 50,000, 100,000, you just say, okay, I'm either going to get, you know, one share at 100,000, or I'm going to get one share at 1,000, whatever that is, if that's your number. And then just go with it. I mean, it's in the dollar amount. Shares are irrelevant in my mind to the dollar amount, but I understand why we all want to have a million shares or something, because that in itself, irrespective of price, makes it feel better. But it's going to be an interesting week or so as we get closer to ultimately what SpaceX is going to be. And I think a lot of it's the ways out there. And we have what, three large, public companies that are really centered here. All right. In the Bay Area, a lot of intellectual property in the area, between a couple AI companies. Now we have SpaceX. So it's going to be fun. I don't know if, the market's coming down anytime soon, but I guess we'll find out soon enough. 866-496-2300 is the number. That's 866-496-2300. More than happy to try to help you with SpaceX. But the reality is, I don't think anybody really knows enough on it to really give you any proper guidance. I think next week is really when it's going to have we're all going to have a better determination of what's going to happen with SpaceX, or what you should expect. Or what you might possibly see when this comes out. I don't believe we're going to have a redo of Facebook. Remember what happened with Facebook way back when? 866-496-2300. That's 866-496-2300. Do you have a living trust? Do you? Maybe you should. Maybe you shouldn't. Do you even know? Stick around and learn more. We'll talk about that and much, much more on the other side. 866-496-2300. 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

0: You may have heard the term fiduciary in the news recently. It's a term that has gained popularity as the regulatory environment continues to shift and evolve. But what exactly is a fiduciary? And why might someone choose to work with an advisor who holds themselves to a fiduciary standard? A fiduciary refers to a person or organization that is held to a higher standard of conduct and trust. It means that as financial advisors, we are ethically bound to act in your best interests, essentially putting your interests above our own. While the term has become more widespread lately, the concept is nothing new. 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

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I am Greg O'Donnell. 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What about college funding? Addressing the reality of getting older. Questions of any of these, then all you have to do is give me a call right here, right now at 866-496-2300 or online at O'DonnellFinancialGroup.com. If you hover over the media tab in the navigation bar and then click on the radio link, you'll be greeted with a pop-up that will allow you to ask a question intra the show. So, many ways of getting a hold of me, as I often share, I am from Portuguese dairy farming roots. I'm a descendant of. So if you know anything about that industry, that profession, it's you work 24/7. You're either milking or you're shoveling. That's kind of how it is if your ancestors were of that work ethic. So, yeah, you want to give me a call, get in touch with me. We're generally, someone's always available 7 to 7, Monday through Saturday at the O'Donnell Financial Group. Yeah, there are some exceptions. We do have, try to have a life. Work hard, play hard, you know, the balancing act. So Kevin Warsh was sworn in, what, last Friday? Friday before Memorial Day. He is going to be the 11th. I got this right. The 11th Fed chair in the modern era. And he's also, the wealthiest person ever to hold the seat based on financial disclosures he filed ahead of the confirmation. He's going to have to divest himself of much of the investments he has accrued, in his portfolio to confirm with stringent new regulations adopted for the Fed officials. I'm not sure when they're going to enact them for Congress or Senate, but little baby steps. Baby steps. Who was it that's running a political ad right now? I'm forgetting, but one of their comments was that if elected, they're not going to trade in the stock market. I got a kick out of that. I don't know. So with Kevin being the 17th Fed chairman, the 11th in the modern era, since the start of the fifth chairperson, Eugene Meyer, in 1930, the average return of the S&P 500 during the first 3 months of the new chair's term has been a negative 12%. The worst, obviously, if you recall, was Alan Greenspan, whose term commenced on August 11, 1987. He saw the market decline 33%. Eugene Meyer follows closely at a negative 32%. The best performer was Ben Bernanke at 2%. So some would say hold on. Obviously, the markets this first week has done well for Kevin. It's going to be interesting to see what he really does do with interest rate. You know, there's talk about raising rates in January of next year. The Fed predicting tool has rates going up in January. There's no talk whatsoever of any type of rate cut whatsoever. And then there's this talk of the suspending the 18.5 cents gallon federal gasoline tax, which would not only cost the Treasury about $3.5 billion a month, but one could argue maybe bad policy by inverting the, you know, market signals that encourage conservation with a push towards increased consumption. You know, maybe a thought might be, use the money to give all 130 million Americans, households a check for $27 a month and let them spend it any way they want. Maybe that's a better way of weaning people off
of gasoline. Again, this is everything that's going on. You know, some of the policies that were enacted are contra consumption, certainly when it comes to oil and gas, and we need oil and gas. Unfortunately, if the amount of oil and gas that's needed just to create the electric cars, we still rely on it. Maybe California should take heed of this thought process. What's the gas tax in California? What, $1.50 now? Just imagine what that would be. What's that, $500 a month to every Californian household who's paying gas? I mean, that might be a better way of getting the things moving along. I don't know if there's a good answer, but these are the things that you just have to be paying attention to, you know, as we're going into uncertain times. I know the Wall Street Journal reported this morning that there's $1.2 trillion of credit card debt right now. And Americans are struggling with that. $1.2 trillion. I mean, just stop and think about that. If you had $1 million, if you owed $1 million on a credit card debt, paying 24%, your interest is $240,000 a year. Can you imagine what the interest charge is on $1.2 trillion? I mean, stop and think about that. That's the problem with not smart debt. And, none of us know where the markets are going. Obviously, the markets are positive. I think I have a good sense of the marketplace, but I'm still going to be disciplined and unemotional about our asset allocation approach. I want to be disciplined and unemotional. You want to build your models and you want to maintain those models. Now, if you want to move away from a particular asset class, a particular sector, a particular stock, well, you're still going to stay invested. You're going to move that money around. That's what rebalancing really is. So if you've done your budget, and this is the conversation that came up yesterday, the person had no idea how much they spent on a monthly basis. I'm like, well, how do you expect to retire in 2 years when you don't have 100% certainty of what your expenses are going to be? You know, we ran through a couple quick numbers. Your house payment's what? Okay. And your Social Security's going to be what? Your pension's going to be what? Well, right there, that's 40% of your payment. How are you going to – what about everything else that goes on in life? You know what I mean? So, again, it's – as we're looking at where the direction of the market's going, and again, I feel positive about the market, but there will be some period of time where we're all going to be very uncomfortable, but it's all about getting through that period of uncomfortability that's going to be able to propel you through the next umpteen years. So if you, and this is kind of the essence of why we go through the process of looking at people's entire financial picture. Because if there's a hole, we want to fix it. Right? We want to fill that hole with something. We want to be able to protect ourselves. We want to create a hedge, right? Maybe you can't afford long-term care insurance, but maybe there are some options in the marketplace through various strategies or products that will give you some type of protection for it. It's never going to be as good as the designed strategy, but it might be able to help a little bit. You know, when we used to be when interest rates were very attractive and it seemed like rates are going to keep going down and down and down, you know, all too often people were waiting to refinance for a particular interest rate. And my attitude was, take the 0.25%, take the 0.5% savings. You can always redo it if rates keep falling, but at least you can lock in. You lock in what your fixed costs are, but you're also locking in savings. That savings can be used for something else. Now, if you had taken that strategy, taken that advice back in the day, you know, depending on what the savings were, who knows? Maybe that's your homeowner's insurance today. But it's sometimes taking baby steps with your wealth that will help you when things go poorly. We'll put it there. All right, so I'm going to keep talking money. That's right, going to be talking about your money. If you want to give me a call right here, right now, more than happy to have that conversation with you. 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

0: 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Hey.
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4: This loan is going to have to be repaid and at what interest rate and blah, blah, blah, from that standpoint. Pete wants to know, wife and I are, been wondering about redirecting some of our annual RMDs into charitable donations. We're not sure how it works. How do we set it up? And what are the other things we need to know without creating issues? Yeah, well, issue avoidance, right? So you have to be 70 and a half. In order to do a QCD, this is a qualified charitable distribution. I would again encourage you to talk to your tax professional about it. I would ask you to ask your tax professional to run the scenario by. Oftentimes what we run across, depending on your itemized deductions, it may benefit you not to do the qualified charitable distribution because it'll add to a charitable deduction, will add to your Schedule A write-offs. That's one way of looking at it. But the essence of a qualified charitable distribution is that you don't ever receive the income from your IRA, thus you don't have to pay any tax on it. Again, my experience with it is with clients, when we speak with the CPA or the tax professional, it you should want to run the number just to really kind of see how it's going to shake out. Probably need to be proactive and start thinking about that earlier on. Otherwise, if you decide to do a QCD, you may find out the following April that it was better to have done, taken the income and done a charitable because it would have helped your Schedule A. I mean, again, folks, this stuff is, can be quite confusing. And the challenge in the marketplace right now with tax preparers are that they really only want to do tax preparation. They only do tax preparation and filing. They're not necessarily interested in the planning because, like this show, it could go in very many, many, many different directions, right? I do this complimentary. Most tax professionals charge by the hour. Garrett writes, how to best take advantage of deferred comp accounts during retirement? So I'm assuming, Garrett, that you're talking about, you know, what's the strategy of how or when, and cause it's going to come down to what type of accounts do you have? If this pension or this deferred compensation, have you rolled it into an IRA? Have you done any Roth conversions? There is an art to how and when you take your money, which accounts you take it from. Is there a balancing act in there? If you need more than your RMD, your required minimum distribution, does it make sense to supplement earnings out of a taxable account? And ultimately, this is going to come down to what do you want to happen to your stuff when it's all said and done? There may be, and the reason why I bring that up is the conversation may be something along the lines of, look, I'm going to spend down all my

my IRA money, my taxable money, as opposed to my non-qualified money, meaning my stocks, that will step up upon my passing, so that my kids don't have to, or my whoever it is you're leaving it to, don't have to deal with having to pay a higher ordinary income tax rate. So this is where the complimentary review that we do for folks at the O'Donnell Finance Group is to look at the whole picture and have the conversation about, well, if I do this, how does it affect that? And vice versa. So, would love to know more about this deferred compensation that you have, as well as all the other things that you have to help give you a little bit better advice. But in the short term, that's all I got for you. But, and again, if you want to be like some of these email questions that I've gotten, if you go to the website, O'Donnell Financial Group, hover over the media tab, then click on the radio link. You'll be greeted with a pop-up and you can ask a question intro the show, and more than happy to try to help you there. Or all you have to do is pick up the phone and give me a call at 866-496-2300. Sarah writes, I have an old SEP IRA as well as your traditional IRA with funds that were rolled over from my 401k plan. Can I combine these two accounts? The answer is yes. Yes. At a certain point, I mean, SEP is for self-employed persons. If you no longer have that side business, that gig business, if you're no longer self-employed, you can consolidate that. The benefit of a SEP IRA as opposed to a traditional IRA is your contribution limits. I think it's $55,000 or $60,000 in 2026 if you're a self-employed person. And then if you really want to take advantage of some of the rules, depending on what your income level is and depending on the number of employees you have and the ages of said employees, you might consider doing a cash balance plan on top of. So you do a 401k, a solo 401k with a cash balance would really allow you to put a lot of money away. I mean, up to, I think the number is, well, don't, I'm not going to go there because I'm not 100% clear on it. But it's a function of your cash flow. If you do a cash balance plan, you need to fund that strategy for about a period of about 3 years. Okay. But, a great way of putting a lot of money away, for, you know, especially if you're behind on retirement. Can you pay yourself the minimum and move on? So what's going on with the bond market? Stick around to find out more. 866-496-2300. That's 866-496-2300 or online at O'DonnellFinancialGroup.com. 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

0: Right now, there are over 29 million forgotten retirement accounts, representing roughly $1.65 trillion in assets that their owners have yet to discover. 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

Well, I appreciate you staying with me this hour. I am Greg O'Donnell. If you called in, we couldn't get to the call, or if you had a drop like Chris did earlier, you can always give me a call back. The show is going to continue on the other side of the hour. So 866-496-2300 is the number to get in the queue. And we'll keep talking about money, because that's what I do. I wanted to change gears and spend a couple of minutes talking about the real estate market. Existing home inventory is quote-unquote rising, and although while it's still well below pre-COVID levels, April's reading is the best since 2020. Moreover, sales activity is flat as a hockey puck. That combination is pushing up the months of inventory, putting downward pressure on home prices. In the latest Case-Shiller data for the month of March shows home prices falling to 0.22% month over month and rising 0.7% year over year, less inflation. In other words, real home prices are declining. I don't know if you're necessarily looking around the marketplace, looking around your neighborhood. Being a real estate guy, I'm always looking. My biggest challenge is I remember when that house was selling for $100,000. I'm really not that old, but you get the you get my point. April existing home sales came in at 4 million, up 0.2% month over month, but flat year over year. Inventory is up 5.8% year over year, which pushed months of inventory to 4.4 from 4.2 in March and 3.8 in January, February. Home appreciation, if you call it that, is flat for the most part, except for the high end is what my experience is right now. The high end homes, those homes that, you know, look, cost of remodeling is so crazy expensive right now, that it may make more sense, especially all the regulations that if you're trying to decide, do I get something that needs some work? Do I go with a fixer, something that needs some work, or I just pay the price for that turnkey home? I would just caution you with all the regulatory mumbo jumbo. I would lean towards, again, if this is your home, it's an investment, that's a different combination, different conversation. I think I would be leaning towards something that's more turnkey. Again, it just kind of goes back to what are you trying to accomplish? That we got to look at things holistically. You got a family, you got a wife, you got a kids. You're trying to get into a better school district this summer. Things take a lot longer than it feels like it should. 866-496-2300 is the number. That's 866-496-2300. Coming up on the other side of the hour, what to do with your money, inflation, taxation without representation, the job market, what will the Fed do? Stick around and learn more. 866-496-2300. 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

Well, you know the drill. I've got a lot to talk about, so let's get started. This is hour number two of the Greg O'Donnell Financial Hour. And I am Greg O'Donnell, your live, local, personal, independent financial advocate. I do thank you for listening. 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And there are some regulatory issue or concerns by the regulators that doesn't allow me to just start speaking on topics because of various guidelines. But if you ask, I can answer. So if you want to give me a call because you have something you're trying to understand, then please, by all means, give me a call at 866-496-2300. Now, you can also go to the website, O'DonnellFinancialGroup.com. 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I can see Jim and Lynn have asked a question, so more than happy to try to help you with that in a second. So a website's there. Website has all kinds of great tools to help you in your journey. Are you considering a Roth conversion? Right? Not a contribution, but a conversion. Use the IRA tax calculator. Are you a real estate investor? are you getting tired of the toilets, trash, and tenants? Are you really ready to retire from being a landlord? Well, you click on the thought bubble to the left, and we certainly help you with that. There's some good pieces on that to help you in your financial journey. We have the odometer. We have the Little Red Book series on retirement. Under the education tab, I have all kinds of white papers, specific topics to help you in your journey. Everything on the website is complimentary for your use. I'm not giving you advice because you're not a client. But more than happy to help you try to educate yourself on your financial journey. But this hour, what time we have remaining, I'm going to do my best to talk about everything and anything in the world of personal financing, finances, investment strategies, tax planning, estate planning, the stock market, Social Security, real estate financing, long-term care insurance, long-term care in general, life insurance. There's a dollar sign in front of it. If you have a question, I probably have an opinion. So give me a call right here, right now, if you want to get in the queue. Now, the firm, the O'Donnell Financial Group, is a registered investment advisor, which is also known as an RIA. Now, I am a SEC registered investment advisor, and I'm also considered to be a fiduciary. So you want to talk about what a fiduciary is and does, and why you want one in your corner, more than happy to have that conversation for you. So another great hour lined up. All begins and ends with you. So if you have a question, get in the queue, give me a call, or send me an email, whatever you'd like to do. Before I get to the market, let me just, this just popped up, so let me just quickly talk about Jim and Lynn. Their question is, can you speak to HEA home equity agreement? How does the lender calculate what they receive at the end of the agreement and the pros and cons of this product? So I think, thank you, Jim in Fairfield. I think, Jim, what you're talking about is the HECM home equity. HECM. I think they call it the HECM home equity agreement. It's a reverse mortgage. It's a reverse mortgage line of credit, I think is what you're referring to. If that's the case, the HECM, it's a function of what you borrow, right? So, they're going to give you a limit. So if your home is worth, and it's always going to be based on your age, but if your home is worth,
$1 million. If the lender decides based on your age, they're going to lend you $500,000, right? What they don't want to do, is lend you more, based on your life expectancy than they think you're going to use over a time period. Because they're all calculated based on mortality tables, right? So let's just say on this HECM, you borrow $100,000 a year, and some of these HECMs have escalators that if you don't use it, your line of credit will increase over time. So the HECM loan professional, their pitch is, well, get in, right? They're just trying to sell you something to get in. May not be a bad thing, but if you're too young, you really don't get much of a line of credit. And if you're older, then you're going to get potentially a larger pool of money to draw from. And if you don't use it because you don't need it, if it's really a hedge, it's a hedge so that you can stay in your home. So that's why I like it. I like reverse mortgages in general terms. You just have to be careful because if you've probably realized a lot of real estate mortgage professionals have transitioned over into offering these strategies, and I'm not so sure that they look, it's part of their practice. They're not experts in this arena. So you just have to be aware of that. But basically, if you borrowed $100,000 and if your interest rate in your home equity line of credit is 9% that you don't have to pay back, remember that your balance is going to increase every single year. Remember back in the great housing crisis, everybody had those liar loans, those negative amortization loans. That's kind of what this is. Okay? I mean, it's not kinda, it is. I mean, it's the same basic premise. It's just how it's positioned and it's based on your mortality is why the lenders are willing to do it. They're betting on your home's gonna appreciate at least 3% a year. That'll keep up with your debt, your debts or interest rates increasing the cost of it and it'll break even. They're not gonna lose anything and everyone's happy to the grave. It's kind of how the essence of it works. So I don't have a problem with it. I know I'm just at a high level riffing on it, but so if you want to get more into the weeds, more than happy to help you. I do have a book that I could send you. I've got a couple left, being part of the Ed Slott Elite Advisor thing. There's a couple authors, if you will, they're ultimately more reverse mortgage specialists that have written books. I could send you one of those, and I could refer you to someone that I have confidence in or trust in to help you. So, again, I hate to say it like this. I'm well versed in it. I've seen it. It's not something you've done probably. None of us have experience of getting old, right? It's, you know, when it's really happening to us, we have experience helping others, but until you're doing it for yourself, sometimes there's a balancing act. So, you know, I joke around, but I'm very well versed when it comes to most real estate financing products out there. So, but getting back to the markets, we've had another great start. The last 9 weeks have been very positive. The S&P 500 is up 1.43%, 9 weeks in a row, that we've closed out. Another solid May where we had 6 weeks of down. Now we've had 9 weeks of up. NASDAQ was up this past week 2.4%. Dow was up just slightly under 1%. Closed at record highs. Gold bounced a little bit. It was up 1.5% for the week. Oil fell. Interest rates fell to 4.45. The 30-year bond was down 7 bips. Closed right around 4.99%. It's still one of those problematic, that's still one of those historically speaking problematic interest rates for the stock market. Because if you can get safe money at 5%, there's going to be a certain amount of populace that are going to lean that way, take and get rid of the risk of the marketplace. You know, if inflation's running 5, you're treading water. You know, with taxes, you're probably losing, but you kind of get the gist. Some people just are very uncomfortable with
the volatility, the opportunity of the stock market. I'd say quit looking at your phone every 37 seconds, right? I know it gives you something to look at, but, you know, you don't have to look at it every single minute of the day. Talks are ongoing regarding the war. You know, I know the president has told Oman that if they don't behave, he's going to blow them up. Iran seems to be touting a future administration of the Strait of Hormuz waterway, which is contrary to what the U.S. demands. And again, as we're talking about these ceasefires, we're attacking each other. So who knows where all this goes? It will end. Part of me wants to say this is just kind of par for the course with the president. And I think in many respects, the markets have gotten it right. Obviously, there's always going to be a little bit of volatility when something happens. But when it's all said and done, but you also have to be mindful of where you're at, because ultimately what's going on in the country may or may not affect you. But if things going on with you, that may affect you and what's going to happen. So be aware of how these things are affecting your bottom line. And to what I'm going to say, have you looked at your budget lately, or do you know where you're spending money? Because again, at some point, you know, there's an opportunity, there's a probability the markets are going to correct. So where are you going to be in this? Are you leveraged? Do you have too much debt out there? Are you taking on too much risk? Do you even know if you are or aren't? These are the things I would want you to be prepared for. Hopefully everything keeps going straight up. But if things deviate, are you going to be able to roll with it? If you're not sure, then give me a call right here, right now at 866-496-2300. Coming up, have you created the cash to pay the taxes on that Roth conversion? Fees versus commissions, which is right for you? Got a question? Let's hear it. My number, 866-496-2300. You're listening to me, Greg O'Donnell, on the ODFI Radio Network.

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2: In 1913, after a hotly contested debate, President Woodrow Wilson signed into law the Federal Reserve Act, creating the nation's central bank. But the Federal Reserve Act wasn't our country's first attempt at central banking. The first Bank of the United States was created by Congress in 1791 at the urging of then-Treasury Secretary Alexander Hamilton. Backlash was heavy, and once the first bank's 20-year charter expired, it wasn't renewed. The second Bank of the United States was established a few years later, but once again, its charter wasn't renewed. Today, the Federal Reserve has four main responsibilities. One, run monetary policy by influencing money and credit in pursuit of full employment and stable prices. Two, oversee of financial firms to ensure the safety and soundness of the banking and financial systems. Three, maintain stability in the financial system and financial markets. Four, provide financial services to the U.S. government, financial firms, and foreign officials. Such a powerful agency could never avoid criticism, however. Criticism ranges from lack of transparency to managing a currency that is not backed by any precious metal. Call us today, and let's talk about how current Fed policy might affect you.

0: live show. If asked, I'll answer. Not pre-scripted. Here to help you right now. 866-496-2300. That's all you need to do is give me a call. 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Is there a dollar sign in front of a number? I believe I can help you. At least I can give you an opinion about what I think I'd be doing in your particular situation. Remember, this ain't advice. This is more of a conversation. You can always visit me online at O'Donnellfinancialgroup.com as well. I have great tools on the website that you can take advantage of from me. No cost, no obligation. It's there to help you, help guide you, whatever you want to do. You know, again, this is your money. So whatever you want to do with it, I'm here to help you understand what your options are. You know, questions like, you know, do you know which investments you need to change once you start the distribution phase, once you get into retirement? Do you know which account you're going to pull from first and or why? You have a plan to minimize tax consequences related to RMDs? Do you know what would happen to your investments if in the first year of retirement a big downturn occurred in the market to cause it to lose, I don't know, 25, 30, 50% of value? What's the stat? The best year in the market's up 37, the worst year down is down 57? That's something you need to at least look at. You know, what are the probabilities? It's happened once in what, umpteen years, right? But it could happen. It could happen. It could happen to you. Taxes. You know, tax law is written in pencil. Tax law is written in pencil. You're making assumptions based on today, but what happens in the future? Yesterday I had a Calendly, the little blue box at the bottom of the right hand corner, had a call with someone who wanted to schedule 20 minutes. They had questions about Roth conversions. You know, obviously I directed them over to the IRA tax calculator. The question came down to, you know, where was the money coming from? But he was so sure that taxes weren't going to affect him in retirement. I said, well, do you think about this? Think about that. Tax law is written in pencil. I certainly hope it doesn't happen, but one could make an argument that yes, the Roth IRA currently is tax free, but that's also in a tax environment where the highest tax rate's what? 37%? What if tax rates went up? Right? Well, it's just 50%. We went back to the 90s where it was as high as 90%. What if Congress came out and said, well, when we enacted this law, tax rates were only at 37%. They're now 90%. So therefore, if your Roth distributions are not going to be taxable. So again, diversification of strategies is important as well. And I'm not saying any of that stuff's going to happen, but lots of things have happened that we didn't see coming, right? Especially with these elected officials that we have. So again, stress test, you know, take a look at worst case scenario. You don't have to be overly complicated in your analysis, but I want you to be thinking about some of these things. The best year for you to take Social Security. The conversation yesterday was, well, you're financially responsible. You have children. Something happened to you. When that happens, there's the widower tax. Which is single filer, right? And if you take Social Security too early because you're concerned about it not being around, just remember that in 2033, if God forbid Congress doesn't do anything about fixing Social Security, everyone takes a 25% cut. It's still 25%. I'd rather take 25% off a higher number than a lower number, right? These are the little things that you need to be thinking about how to best protect yourself. You know, and if you're charitably inclined, if you're charitably inclined, you know, how does that really benefit you? At what point does it make the most sense? Should you be consolidating all your charitable contributions into maybe into a donor advice fund, and then going from there, and then doling out the money, you know, giving the allowances to the various charities that you feel good about. Maybe that's a better way of handling your charitable contributions. You do have the option of the charitable the QCD, qualified charitable distribution. That's another way of going about if you have lots of money in an IRA. Different approaches in there when it's all said and done. So, if you want to have a conversation of any of these, then certainly give me a call. Wall Street Journal is reporting that the LA mansion tax has yet to pay off. The unintended consequence of the mansion tax is that you're seeing less development happening in Los Angeles, which, you know, it's the unintended consequence, right? The city's trying to raise more tax dollars. They saw an opportunity to tax people that they perceived to be wealthy. It maybe that's working, don't know, but the downside to it is, especially in this inflationary environment that we have, the article talked about one particular developer who planned on building a 64 units, buying property, tearing it down, and creating some more housing from a commercial location, but the costs are so much that it just doesn't make sense once the millionaire tax came in. So that's the unintended consequence of our legislators making decisions when they may not really have a good grasp on things. Again, I realize in many respects we're trying to fix some wrongs that may have happened, but there are the unintended consequences in fixing, no different than Prop 19. Fixing Prop 19 hasn't really happened yet. Now, there's a big uproar about it a while ago, but I haven't heard anything about that in quite some time. So just be aware, you know, as much as you may have things figured out, do you really have things figured out? And that's always going to be a challenge for lots of folks out there. 866-496-2300 is the number. Online, O'DonnellFinancialGroup.com. 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A couple other questions see if there's a couple questions I have here. Chris writes, in 2025, I converted a traditional IRA into an existing Roth IRA, which I held for 20 years. When I turned 60 this year, can I withdraw the converted money from my Roth IRA penalty free, or do I have to wait 5 years? I'm so confused about this. Thanks for any information. So you converted You're in 2025, you converted your traditional into a Roth that you've already held for 20 years. So you've met the 5 year rule. And once you turn 60, you know, you're over the 50 and a half, then you're going to be able to do that. I mean, yes. So the answer is yes. You're going to be able to take the money out. Does it make sense to start taking it out? That's your bigger question, in my opinion. It's just, you wait the 5 years. You have to wait until you're 59 and a half, and the withdrawal of the converted amounts, will be completely penalty free because you already started your clock. That's the key. That's also true for those of you who are taking or doing the catch up right now. Your catch up, your 401k, has to go to the Roth if you're earning more than $150,000. But if you don't have an IRA yet, you need a Roth IRA in order to start your clock. And if you started the clock now in June, it reverts back to January 1st. So that you depending on where you're at in this cycle, in there. But if you're 60, depending on what your income is, I'd be concerned about you tapping into this money too soon. That's my hesitation. You probably hear the hesitation in my mind. You're thinking about taking money out at 60 and Roth tax-free. You could do that, but is that really in your best interest to start tapping into that? I really would want to know what your other accounts are and go from there. 60. Remember, when it comes to Social Security, it on the front page of your report, it's going to tell you if you retire early, you stop working, because I think this is where the question's going. If you stop working on and you don't pay into Social Security after 60, then your disability, the Social Security mailer shows what your disability payment is. So if you stop early, I would tell you to forecast your numbers based on that disability payment. So hopefully that helps. Yeah, I know I'm overthinking it for you, but that's, you know, the balancing act in there. All right. 866-496-2300 is the number. That's 866-496. I'm just looking at some other questions that have come in here. Been a fan for a long time. Have a question about a Roth IRA. I was on your website. I heard I must empty the account by 2035. I have a question regarding a Roth IRA. I heard from my younger brother last year. I've heard that I must empty the account by the end of 2035. I have also heard that I can stretch the distributions over my life expectancy, which is correct. Well, thanks for listening. Well, you're really correct on both accounts. You're considered to be an EDB, eligible designated beneficiary, because you're older than your brother, and any beneficiary who is not more than 10 years younger than the IRA owner is an EDB. Being older means you're not more than 10 years younger. And since you inherited a Roth IRA, you have a choice. You could choose the 10-year rule with no annual minimum distributions, RMDs, or you could choose to stretch it. Yeah, you've got some options there. I think I would just let it roll until the 10 years and then take the money tax-free. I mean, again, it's going to give yourself 10 more years, but if you need the money, you need the money. You're not going to be paying taxes on it, so it just depends on what the ultimate goal is. All right, we come back. We'll keep talking money because that's what I do. Stay tuned. This is the Greg O'Donnell Financial Hour.
1: 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She's an artist and absolutely a visual learner. She's doing a deep dive into our Babbel wordplay videos.
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0: Well, I do want to thank you for sticking around. If you just happen to be tuning in, and you're interested in knowing who this loud guy is, I am Greg O'Donnell. I have been in the personal financial services business for over three decades. Loans, investments, insurance, real estate, your personal financial life. Are you a small business owner like I am? Is there a dollar sign in front of a number? If there are, then I believe I can help you. I believe I can help you. So, again, I have the knowledge and the experience because I'm doing it for my own family. So if you'd like to have a conversation with me, bottom, I always have to look at which arm I'm looking at. Bottom right-hand corner of the website, little blue box that says, have a question, talk to Greg. I had a great call this past week, and person was very appreciative of the call. I said, you should have called the radio show. This is what people need to hear. The gentleman came to the call very prepared. So again, you know, and I understand some of us have stage fright. You know, I've been talking to, you know, at one point, I think there was over 250,000 listeners at one point on the airwaves. But put me in front of a room, of 20 people, and it's like, you get nervous. And it's the funniest thing there is in the world. So, yeah. So if you want to have a conversation with me, 866-496-2300. The phone lines are off. So you have to go to the website and coordinate a call with me if you're interested. Or call back next weekend and ask a question. Obviously, I'm here to help you however I can. And who knows? Maybe the O'Donnell Financial Group is a perfect fit for what it is that you need in a financial advocate, because like I said, we have the knowledge. I have the knowledge and the experience. So we should be talking about what's concerning you when it comes to your money. A lot of questions this past week. A lot of things in motion right now. It's interesting. It's from my perspective, it's kind of exciting because it's so interesting because stuff's just flying out there. The National Association of Realtors, the pending home sales report shows a 1.4% increase in April, with gains being mainly in the Northeast, Midwest, West, and there was a decline in the South. And year over year, there was a 3.2% increase in pending home sales. I know through a couple of conversations I had this past week, the high end market, it's very brisk. One of my escrow officers said that she's never seen so many all cash buyers buying homes in excess of $5 million. You know, we're kind of at the epicenter of the AI revolution, right? So there's possibly going to be a lot of money in motion. I can't say that I would blame you if you had a windfall and you decided to buy your dream home, and you paid for it all cash. Just understand that taxes are going to be about what, 1.25%. So it's annually, and obviously insurance. So you want to make sure that you have the cash flow. You've done the budget. Because when you get to retirement, you also want to make sure you can afford to live there long term. So my thoughts. So that's all positive. And at a certain point, depending on a person's tax status, they may start looking into real estate development, real estate. And then the question is, well, how do I get out of this stuff? How do I get in? How do I get out? Well, when it comes to getting out of strategies, I have something on the website, the homepage, the real estate investing guide information. That's the thought bubble to the left-hand side. Gives you a good primer. Now, if you're a business owner, a couple things that you could do if you were to sell. right? And if you're thinking about selling, you may want to delay your sale until July of this year. Why July? Well, you know, the new qualified opportunity zones, the QOZs, two are going to go into effect. And so the benefit to that is it's only going to be a 5-year rolling period as opposed to a 10-year rolling period. But a qualified opportunity zone, it's all about your appreciation. So depending on what it is that you're selling, if you have a high basis, then it could make sense to do a qualified opportunity zone, because all you have to do is take your profit and put that into that fund, right? I think I shared this years ago. I sold a piece of property, had a very high basis in it, made some money. I was up 30% on the investment. I took that 30%. I was able to get my principal, what I put into the deal, back, and then I took the profits and put it into a qualified opportunity zone. Now, there is some tax liability owed now on a qualified opportunity zone, but everything you make on the investments will then come to you tax free. That's the essence of it. I have done oil and gas, and I have done real estate development. Again, it's all about redeveloping areas. So that would be the advantage to that. Now, I could have always done a 1031 exchange into a DST, or just simply a 1031 into whatever it is I wanted, or a DST. DSTs have a little bit better cash flow when it's all said and done. So that's why I like the DSTs for a lot of you. I like the DSTs for if you're looking to retire from being a landlord. If you're tired of the nonsense, is why I like the DSTs. And depending on where you're going to live, if you plan on relocating to a tax-free state, there are some advantages to the 721s, which is different from the 453s, which will allow you to, in theory, sell something in a trust. And then you're going to be able to receive income for said trust for up to 20 years without having to pay the tax on that gain. Now, I'll just warn you right now, there are some sponsor firms. There are some folks out there saying that you never have to pay.
1: 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My old grill took 20 minutes to heat up. 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Not with the Solair. The lid is up, and it goes hot, and it goes fast. 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
4: Of, obviously, when you identify the properties at a 1031 exchange, that those properties are generally going to be notarized that you adhere to the IRS guidelines. 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So maybe next week you'll do me that courtesy. 866-496-2300. 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
2: A 77-year-old financial advisor from the Bay Area has been indicted by a federal grand jury in connection with an alleged $9.5 million Ponzi scheme. Edwin Lickus Jr. is facing one count of wire fraud and one count of money laundering for allegedly defrauding at least 50 investors. Federal prosecutors say Lickus told investors he would invest their money in government bonds that he claimed were safe, secure, and tax-free, but instead he would use the cash to conduct a Ponzi scheme. The Justice Department says Lickus owned and operated Foundation Financial Group and worked as a financial advisor in Danville and Alamo between 1998 and 2024.
3: Well, I want to thank KCBS Radio for that. Air check, as we call it in the industry. That was from July of last year. That was from July of 2025. And I guess, the former broker who pled guilty, Mr. Lickus, pled guilty this past week, and is facing 20 years in prison for one count of wire fraud, and another 10 years for prison for one count of money laundering. Yeah, you know, he's 77, maybe 78 now. I certainly hope the people that he stole from get their money back. I got a funny feeling that they're not. And according to Financial Advisor IQ, there's also a parallel charges going against him by the Securities Exchange Commission in the amount of about $12.7 million. And you know, I mean, as tragic as this is, and it's horrible, it sucks for the people, for the 80 families that got fleeced in this Ponzi scheme. This is another one of those examples of you or they not protecting themselves. Mr. Lickus, you know, again, you can't control the investments, right? You know, past performance is not indicative of future performance. Something that looked great last year may not look so good this year. I mean, that's the market, you know, when it comes to. And what Mr. Lickus was doing, it appears from the articles, from what I could, of what I've been able to determine, I haven't spent a ton of time on it, just but from what I have read, he was promising people 20% on promissory notes. What's one of the biggest things I always tell you to be careful of? Anyone who's offering you steady, high and steady rates of return, and what's more alarming is that since 2015, there were four, no, I'm sorry, since, in, on Mr. Lickus's, broker check report, remember we talk about go and check it out, your financial advisors. If you went and looked at it, he hadn't been licensed since 2015. There were four different occasions of complaints, lawsuits, litigation against him. And look, everybody has is deserving of a second chance, but oftentimes when there's smoke, there's fire, right? You just need to protect yourself. If nothing else, you need to be asking the questions about what happened here, what happened there. It's just a tough situation. And again, it's that situation of you know, caveat emptor, buyer beware, you doing your due diligence. It would have been simple for you to look up through FINRA's broker check who it was if you were interviewing this gentleman, and you would have been able to see some of these regulatory issues. You would have been able to see the amount of times that he jumped from firm to firm, and that's a bad thing, but sometimes there's a causation for that. And you could have been in a position where you could have asked some questions about why. Now, the last 10 years, it appears to me, my layperson understanding, he gave up his securities licenses. Remember, you hear that 60-second disclaimer at the beginning of every show, at the end of every show, about me and my licenses and, you know, who my regulatory bodies are. Over the last 10 years, he didn't have any of that stuff. So did he give up his licenses because he was under too much scrutiny? Again, it's a whole host of questions, but ultimately what appears to have been failed is one, these victims most likely didn't look up Mr. Lickus, his regulatory page. Two, he was offering them steady, incredibly high and steady rates of returns, which is a red flag, right? Now, I have no idea if he asked them to write checks to him personally, but since it was his own firm, if he did, then that's problematic. You know, at the O'Donnell Financial Group, we don't accept checks made it payable to O'Donnell Financial Groups for anything other than fees, okay? Any monies, any investments go directly to Charles Schwab. Charles Schwab is our custodian firm. Whether you like them or not, they're there to protect you and keep your money safe. No different than you'd work with a title company when you're buying a house. You give your money to a title company and they make sure it's parsed out correctly per the terms of your contract. You pay off the banks, you give the money to the seller, you know, so on and so forth. So again, this is a tragic situation. There's really no talk about the financial restitution. Sentencing's not for another 2 months. He's 78 years old. Probably doesn't have a job when he gets out of prison. Who knows? Maybe he would. But I just don't know if he's going to be in a position to earn back, what, $9.8 and $12.9 million to these families? I don't know. Tough situation for those who are negatively impacted. So again, as I always share, and if you're kicking tires on a financial advisor, FINRA, broker check, F-I-N-R-A, broker check, you're going to need the correct spelling of the person's legal name, or you'll need to know their CRD number. If you go to my website, bottom of the left-hand side of the website, you'll see a little icon that says broker check. If you click on that, you'll go directly to my regulatory page. I'm trying to make it easy for you. And when you're on the page, you can then go to the SEC page. So it's all there, all available for you. 866-496-2300 is the number if you want to give me a call anytime this coming week. Can't believe how quickly these 2 hours have flown by. I hope you've enjoyed it as much as I've enjoyed doing it for you. As I've said, and as I say, you can call me anytime this coming week at 866-496-2300 or visit me online at odonnellfinancialgroup.com.

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1: The president says he'll wait it out for now. Fox News, I'm Jim Ossman. Here's what's happening. President Trump wants to strengthen the terms of the proposed deal to end the war with Iran, telling Fox he's not in any rush. Fox's Max Gordon from Tel Aviv.
2: President Trump met with top aides in the Situation Room on Friday. That meeting reportedly took about 2 hours, but at the end of it, no deal was announced. The New York Times and Axios report that President Trump sent tougher terms to Iran for a peace deal in an effort to exert pressure and to speed up the process, but it's unclear what changes were made to the potential agreement. This as the Strait of Hormuz remains closed to ship traffic and the U.S. continues its blockade. And with a focus on the Middle East, President Trump has expanded the role of the U.S. ambassador to Turkey, Tom Barak, making him special envoy to both Iraq and Syria.
1: Iran's parliament speaker wrote in a post on X he doesn't trust America, quote, "We do not gain concessions through talks, but through missiles," unquote. President Trump says he isn't afraid to return to military action. Meantime, Iran's president has reportedly submitted a letter of resignation to the office of the Supreme Leader. The letter states the president and his government have been excluded from major decision making. Staying in the Middle East, Israeli troops have captured a strategic mountain topped with a crusader-built castle in southern Lebanon in the deepest incursion of the country in more than 25 years, the military reported on Sunday. The U.S. and Senegal met in a friendly match in Charlotte that's leading up to the World Cup. The U.S. won 3-2.
3: We're continuing the run down the right side. Options in the middle. Balogun is one of them. It's Balogun!
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16: Good evening. The Nasty Nimitz living up to its moniker, this time around in San Leandro. Southbound at 80 at Davis, a multi-vehicle pileup block in the right lane. That's why you're heavy from Hagenberger. Barred with a 10-minute delay in downtown Oakland in all directions due to an unauthorized person. Meanwhile, it's a slow migration driving into the city on the upper deck of the Bay Bridge from the Bay Bridge Tower to 101. No metering lights at this time. It's bumper to bumper up in the Santa Cruz Mountains, northbound 17 from Summit Road to Lark Avenue. It's bunching up northbound 101 from 280 to the Skyway. In Fairfield, be careful. Westbound Highway 12 to 480, a mattress impacting the two left lanes. That's traffic. I'm Steve Smith.
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8: And tell me that my lonesome nights are
20: David Hollander, also known as the Sandman, and you are listening this morning to Protect Your Assets. People call me the Sandman, and that's because I help you protect what's yours when things are changing so rapidly and we have all these new rules to think about. How do you get more out of that? Well, today we're talking about five blind spots that you need to be aware of if you are about to retire. Because retirement is so much more about money in retirement. There's other things that you need to think about. Even if you have money, it doesn't really matter if you're not aware of the things that are coming. There was a recent survey done by Northwestern Mutual where they discovered a few things that could cause a lot of anxiety in retirement if you're not aware of them. And so today we're going to talk about the five things you need to know so you can avoid them. So let's get started. The first one has to do with legacy planning. And the article talked a little bit about that. And sure, you know, traditionally talked about some things that make some sense. So I'll walk through that. But I also want to weave into this morning the talk about the big, beautiful bill. Because it is law now. And there are some tax things you need to be aware of as it relates to your legacy. What do I mean by that? Well, first of all of us someday will die. It's just a matter of what it is, right? We know we're going to live, we're going to die. So let's start with the worst first. If you have a spouse or you have a family, then you leave a legacy to them. We were talking about this last night around dinner where you have all kinds of stuff in your house stacked up and something happens to you and then the kids go in and try and clean up the place. And last night we were having a conversation where my friend, she had 12 dumpsters. I mean, think about that. I cleaned out this entire 9,000 square foot office and it took 12 dumpsters. I was like, not 12 dumpsters? Large dumpsters? Yes. And this is where it gets worse. The realtor comes in after the place has been cleaned out to sell this place. And she looks up and she says, did you go up and up there? And they're like, what's that? Well, that's an attic. Another dumpster. So, you know, what are you doing? That's a legacy. That's a legacy item. So make it easy for your family. Make it easy for your spouse. Easier if you can. You don't need all that stuff. So that's legacy. What else is legacy? Now, here's a big one that most people aren't aware of. Now, if you have a trust, good for you. I really hope you do if you need it. Do you need a trust? Well, depending on what county you live in California, let's just assume you have $125,000 or more of an asset, or you own a piece of real estate, then you need a trust. It's that simple. Okay, that is the rule. So if you have a trust and your trust says that so-and-so gets so-and-so and all that's good and fine, that's great. You probably have a trust that's called an AB trust, and that means that if you're married, one of you dies, then you fund the B trust. We call that the below-ground trust. So you call it a B trust. So the person who's now below the ground funds an irrevocable trust. The trust becomes irrevocable on your death and you stick assets in there for the purpose of estate taxes, meaning that when the last of you dies, that first below the ground trust, irrevocable trust that you funded with assets passes to your kids or your family without any estate tax. And right now that's about 40%. That's a big number. So if you want to avoid that, that's why a lot of people do these AB trusts. And you may not even know what you have. You pull out the big binder, you look at it, and you don't even want to read it. You're like, what does that say? I don't know what that is. Well, that's probably what you have. Now, here's the big move that just happened in the big, beautiful bill. It's called the triple B, all right? In the triple B, what happened? That's not funny. In the triple B, what happened was Congress passed a new rule about the estate tax, and now the way it is there's a $15 million exemption per person that's there now. It's permanent. It's no longer going to sunset. It's there now. Now, why that's important if you have an AB trust is as follows. If you have an AB trust and one of you dies, the trust document says you must fund it. You must. It's not like you can. You have to do this. But you may not need to do that anymore now because of this $15 million exemption first. So think about that. Second, the other reason why we're telling people to re-update their trusts is because now there's something called portability, which means that when that first person dies, you could still, without having to fund the irrevocable trust, at a later date fund the trust if it still makes sense, depending on your assets, of course. I mean, we have people right now who are buying crypto. There's this kid who bought crypto, and it went from 10,000 to he's sitting on 30 million right now. I mean, this is the kind of stuff that's happening right now with all these excesses that are just popping, right, all over the place. So this could happen to you one day. You could wake up and you're sitting on $30 million. Like, it happened. So anyway, portability. What I'm suggesting now is you take a look at your trust. If you have a trust, it's a revocable trust, you're both around, you should probably sit down with an attorney and ask how the big, beautiful bill affects you. And most likely, you're going to want to re-amend your trust to take out the mandatory, irrevocable piece. You're going to put in there what's called a Q-tip. You can just write this down. These are just terms. Write them down. You can research them. Q-tip. Q-T-I-P. You heard me right. Q-tip, like the little thing stick in your ear. Q-tip. Q-tip allows you to still do what I'm talking about at a later date if it makes sense for you or your family without the mandatory having to do it. Okay? And that's the kernel you get this morning for listening. That's it. So that's legacy planning because, again, making it easier for your family by staying out of the probate court is a great idea, and everybody hears that and sounds great, but practically what does it mean? You don't want to end up in court because you had a bunch of documents that did things that you didn't know or you didn't want, because that happens a lot. So now's a great time with the new law to find out what it means, how it'll affect you, and to look at the future and see what it's going to do to your family. Now, the other area is your illness. So as you know, I had a big accident at the beginning of this year, kind of changed the way I look at things and prepare your house and all that kind of stuff. That's something else, you know, that you need to take a look at. So make sure your legal documents talk about that. You know, if you're incapacitated mentally or physically, do you have documents in place that are going to allow people to do things for you? Because life doesn't stop. It keeps going. And if you don't have the right documents, believe me, the banks are going to make your life difficult, very difficult. So get it in order. How do you do that? Well, it's super easy. You can pick up the phone right now and you can give us a call because we're here. We're sitting here right now. Nick and Zach are there ready to talk to you. And all you have to do to get our checklist, because this is the checklist that we put together for today's show that'll help you walk through some of these issues, absolutely free. Call this number, 866-PROTECT, 866-776-8328. 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Coming up next, it is time for our They Say segment, where we're going to discuss how wealthy retirees may be missing one common blind spot with how they approach longevity and their money. 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
20: Welcome back. This is Protect Your Assets. I'm David Hollander. The financial and investing world can be so puzzling with so many acronyms and terms that just make it too much to understand. So much so that some people tend to feel stuck not knowing where to turn or who to trust. The good news, it doesn't have to be that way. We're here to help make sense of the financial world and help you gain the confidence you need to feel comfortable about where you are heading. Case in point, today's show, we're sharing 5 topics, 5 blind spots, in fact, that Northwestern Mutual recently talked about in their survey that went out to retirees. If you like this show and you want to find other topics we talked about, like last week, we got into the big, beautiful bill some more, what it could mean for you from a tax perspective. Go check out our podcasts. How do you do that? Well, wherever you get your podcast, you just type in the following, Protect Your Assets, David Hollander. If you do that, you'll find our podcast. Now, of course, there are 2 different types of podcasts there. There's one that's the market segment where I talk about the market in about 4 or 5 minutes. And each week we update that with what is here, what's happening now, where I see the market going, some ideas for you. If we're managing your money, you'll probably learn some things, why we did some trades and what's going on. So that's the market segment. The other podcast that's produced each week, that's the show. That's the content. That's the topic of the day. Today's 5 blind spots. Last week, it was about Big Beautiful Bill. So if there's things you want to know, just type in that. Protect Your Assets and Big Beautiful Bill. And you'll find what you're looking for. It's there. We've got years and years and years and years of subject matter. So have fun. And if you like it, tell a friend, please. I really appreciate that. Now it's time for one of our listener favorite parts of the show. It's our They Say segment, where we help debunk common myths, half-truths, and sometimes bad advice they say.
21: Who are they? What do they know that I don't? And what are they saying this week? Here's David Hollander, the Sandman's answer.
20: All right, right, so here's one they say. They say that the average life expectancy of someone living in the United States is the mid-80s. But with medical advances and longer lifespans becoming a reality, are retirees planning appropriately? What do you say? Well, let's talk about number two. Last one, we were talking about number one, which was your legacy exposure. Because, again, this is blind spots for things you're not seeing. The second one I'm going to talk about is longevity risk. And people tend to underestimate their life expectancies. And often it's by more than just a couple of years. I've been doing this for over 30 years. I've worked with thousands of people. And this is something I commonly see. Monday, in fact, I have a gentleman coming in who's over 80. And he's still cooking. So, you know, people are moving today. And so an extra 10 years is not out of the picture. The average high net worth person in our study, this is again Northwestern Mutual, said that they expect to live to age 81. So, I mean, I can think of just immediately many, many people who are over 81 who are still driving or still shopping, who are still active. So this is a survey again. This is a recent survey by Northwestern Mutual. Again, this is from the article. Given their affluence and ability to afford preventative care, a financial advisor might suggest their plan for retirement should be designed to last until age 100. Yeah. Now, we usually put 95 in there. I don't know why 95 is the age, but a lot of our clients say, yeah, 95, let's go for 95. Now, I can adjust it to whatever you want. If you want to say 100 or 105 or 103 or whatever your magic number is, we can put it in there. But the statistics show if you're a married couple right now, 65 years, you're going to be around, one of you is going to be around into your 90s. That's the statistics right now. So you might want to put 90s in there, okay? Not 81. I don't know where this came from, but this is the survey. Why? Well, there's advances right now in healthcare and lifestyle. What you eat, how you exercise, taking a sauna, like all these things make you live longer. Just the facts. So while not everyone's going to make it that far, there is a good chance that many will. And a good plan, if you designed a good plan, like we use eMoney, there's two very good softwares out there right now that most planners use. There's MoneyGuide Pro and eMoney. Those are the two giants in the industry. We use eMoney. It's an excellent plan that we give you the keys to so you can watch it and look at it and really use it. Don't be afraid of it. Step into it. It can really change your life. So you need to understand how and where you'll pull that money out each and every year as you live. So let's talk about longevity risk. What's another risk of living a long time? Not having enough money. Because let's face it, I just talked at the top of the show about inflation. But you still got to factor it in there. It's not like things are cheaper. I mentioned the example of the refrigerator. My refrigerator just went down after 20 years. And of course, I'm having a party. I mean, is there some statistical vibe that goes out from your body as you're walking around your kitchen freaked out and then the appliances all go down together? Maybe. So mine went down. Called my buddies over at Friedman's. I said, hey, I got a party next week. I need it to fit in this special space because, of course, it's not just some roll-in, right? It's got to fit that space. Well, they don't make those anymore, Dave. What do you mean? Isn't it just a refrigerator? No, come on. So it's a lot of money. A lot of money. I was like, are you kidding me? Nope. So how do you keep pace with that kind of stuff as it pops up in your life? You've got to design an income plan that keeps pace with the cost of your life. So here's how I suggest you build your plan to take on longevity if you go longer than you think. You need to have pools of money that you don't touch, that you let grow. And as they mature, you start to turn them on into income. Can you wrap your mind around that for a second? Think about that. Think about having different silos of money because maybe you have one big 401k. Okay, well, we got to break that up into pieces. And you're going to have a piece that's going to pay a year from now income as part of your overall plan. You're going to have another piece that's going to pay you 3 years from now, 5 years, 7 years, 10 years. What if you go 15 or 20? Same thing. So again, Now's the time to lock in these rates, just like if you refied your house several years ago. I have this conversation a lot with people, which is, you remember when rates were like a little over 2% on your mortgage and everyone was running around refining? It was the best time. Well, prices were going a little higher, right? Kind of crazy because of that. But still, cash was cheap. And if you've locked that in now and you're paying that mortgage rate and you're collecting 4 or 5 or 6 or 7%, that's good. You make that profit. That's easy. You don't have to do anything. It just pays you every month. That's called an arbitrage. Look that up on Google. ChatGPT. Tell me the best arbitrages right now. Okay, here we go. All right, so we talked about the first one, which was legacy. Make sure you're dealing with your legacy because you don't want to blow up anybody in the future, right? So there's that. Second is longevity. We're living longer. We need to figure out what that means and how it will affect you and how you're going to pay for that. And make sure you think about that. And the third is tax planning. And right now with the big, beautiful bill, there's been a lot of changes, a lot of changes. And most of our clients are affected. So we've put together a brief piece that talks about the big, beautiful bill and things you need to know. We're incorporating that now into our financial plan. So as you meet with your advisors, they should be bringing this up to you, where we're talking about, did you think about this? What do you mean? Well, let's take a look at your interest right now. Your interest is all taxable. I had this conversation with several people this past week. What do you mean? Well, let's say you've got $110,000 of taxable income and you add that to your Social Security and the rents from your properties and your dividends coming off your portfolio, and now you're sitting at around $315,000 of income overall and you're retired. Oh, and you have an RMD you have to take. So you add all that up and now all of a sudden you're getting close to 40% in ordinary income taxes. Well, okay, but I'm making 5 or 6% on that. Well, does that really make a lot of sense? What do you mean? Well, if I could put that in a tax-free environment and get you, say, 3.5-4%, that in your tax bracket's equivalent to 7-8%. Does that make sense? Yeah, it's more money in my pocket. That's right. You get it. So that's the kind of thing that you have to do. You have to do proactive tax planning. What does that mean? That means you sit down with a financial advisor and a CPA or a tax professional who does your taxes, who can look at the boxes and who can identify things that are hurting you right now, get in front of it now while there's time, adjust, make some adjustments. Just like if you go to a chiropractor, you know what I'm talking about? They relieve the pain. They make some adjustments and then you feel better for a while and you got to go back. I mean, but you feel better, right? And it helped. A good one. And the fourth blind spot is health. Because if you think about it, if you don't take care of yourself and you have an illness or accident, then your recovery could be delayed or could go a direction you don't want it to go. And not only that, you could be a real burden on somebody. So think about your health. Take it seriously. Get in front of that. Do something each day to help keep your health at least level. And if you need some help, there's lots of support out there, lots of things to do. If you need some help, we're happy to help. Call us 866-PROTECT. We'll point you in the right direction because we love anti-aging around here. It's what we do. The fifth blind spot is the purpose plunge. Now, let me explain this one. This is all about expectations and reality. On average, again, this was a survey done by Northwestern Mutual. As wealthy people near retirement, their sense of personal purpose and feelings about hobbies, interests, and passions peak. But surprisingly, once they transition into retirement, it plummets by about 10%. This survey found that wealthy Americans' feelings were influenced by two key factors. Ready? Loss of social status and a tyranny of choices. Many define their identity and purpose through their work, and those structures and social connections can be hard to replace. In fact, several wealthy Americans told the survey that retirement can feel like dropping out of society. And as a result, they seek opportunities to serve as a consultant or a mentor and find value in maintaining a small practice for select clients on their terms. Additionally, wealthy retirees have so many opportunities it can feel difficult to choose. Indecision often leads to stagnation, apathy. One way to avoid or at least mitigate the impact of the purpose plunge, which is number 5, is to recognize the possibility that it could happen. If people aren't expecting the early years of retirement to be a challenge, they're more vulnerable to feeling unfulfilled. So if you know that this is coming, or all of a sudden something changes your life in a good way financially, so you got to get in front of it, and that's what we've been talking about this morning, and hopefully this has been a great show and it's helped you think about some things. And if you want the list, we have a great checklist that's pretty quick. It's easy to download, and it can walk you through some of these things you need to know about, and I'm happy to send it to you right now. How do you get it? Well, pick up the phone and call us, 866-PROTECT. Give them a call. They're there right now. They will email this over to you right now, the checklist, and you can see what's going on there. Give them a call, 866-PROTECT.
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1: Welcome back. I'm David Hollander, also known as the Sandman, and you are listening to Protect Your Assets this morning. If you own a business, maybe it's your biggest asset, and you're thinking about what the next chapter may look like for you, you know, life after owning your business, then you will definitely want to stay with us for the entire show today, because we will be sharing how business owners can prepare for retirement before you sell your privately owned business. And that reminds me, I just released a new book. It's called The Entrepreneur's Exit Strategy. My partner, Ethan Pfeffer, another attorney in our law firm, we drafted this book. It's all about how you think about getting out of your business. And I am going ahead and give that away this morning. If you give us a call, 866-PROTECT. Again, give us a call, 866-PROTECT. We'd be happy to send that to you. Often, the business is your largest asset, and the decisions you make to sell this asset could have some very big financial ramifications after it's all said and done. Just walking up one day and wanting to sell your business at a moment's notice, well, that's probably the biggest mistake you could make. I recommend that you develop a plan to sell your business in place that was constructed by a business attorney and hopefully a tax and financial professional. How does it start? Well, it starts with finding out what is your business really worth? Not what you think it's worth, what is it really worth? As a general rule, most service industries sell for typically 2 to 3 times your gross earnings. That would be the top end, top line earnings before all your deductions. Other businesses, well, again, depending on your industry, that could sell for more or less. But we need to find out, starting out, what is your business worth before you start this process of trying to sell it. Once the decision has been made to sell your business, you're happy with the price, then the first thing that we usually do is we help you clean up your books. I recommend that owners separate owner-specific business expenses, such as that cell phone or the car the company's paying for. Take those out of your P&L immediately. With these costs removed, you start to get an idea of what your gross income is. It should increase. That will only help your price get bigger. But it also allows you to get a better idea of what your retirement expenses might look like. Next, consider having the business's finances audited, especially if you do the books yourself or have a bookkeeper do it. An outside review by an accounting firm gives buyers more confidence in your company's performance, and the accounting firm you hire should be able to produce quality reports that any buyer will ask for, and then you can have that firm to send them directly to these people when they ask for it, because they're going to ask for it. It's not a full audit. It doesn't cost the same as a full audit, but it does definitely validate the company's reported earnings, and it will identify one-time expenses, maybe some other adjustments that you had to make over the last few years. And again, this can hopefully show a more profitable business. This gives you an expert to refute any concerns that the buyer is going to have during their due diligence period once you enter into that letter of intent. Without that help, it's kind of like going into a gunfight, but you don't have a gun. A sophisticated buyer who's approaching you, especially a private equity firm, they're going to be asking a lot of questions, and they're going to have a team that's well prepared that's going to go exactly to the points that they're looking for. And if you're not prepared, it just means you're going to make a lot less money. Remember, these teams, these private equity buyers that are out there, they're experienced in this. And if they're coming after your industry, they know why and what they're looking for. And so make sure you allocate the time that you're going to need to not only get these prepared, but then be ready to negotiate when this all starts to go down. You're going to need literally like almost an extra day each day just to get through this process. It's not easy. Selling a business can take anywhere from 2 months to get this, 5 years. Starting early gives you time to adjust. That could lead to a better sales price. Make sure that you have employee confidentiality agreements and vendor contracts organized and available electronically. Having the right insurance to protect the personal assets of the director and officers in a lawsuit is also important, and they may want that to be what's called a tail, where that insurance would continue on after the fact. So if you're negotiating those contracts now, if you're asking for those things, D&O policies, etc., see if when you're getting those, you can actually get a tail provision in them. For those of you who aren't sophisticated in this, it's a lot kind of like selling a house. Maybe you've sold houses over the years and you know, graduated up to bigger houses as you've gone through your career. Well, it's sort of like that. To get more money, you might have to spruce up the bathroom. You have to neutralize the paint colors, even though you're, why am I doing that? And of course, you got to replace the old flooring and appliances. Do you have the time to get all of these things in order? Well, I recommend getting all of these things in order before you sell, as that can get you more money for what you've worked so hard to build all these years. Don't just make it easy. I know that's just typically the mindset, especially if you're running a business and you're doing so many things. You're always just making decisions and moving on. This is not one of those things. This is one of the biggest decisions you're going to make in your life. And once you sell it, it's going to be a lot of new changes for you. So the other thing you have to think about is when you do sell it, typically you're going to get a big chunk of change of income that then you have to turn in to lifetime income. So you're going to get a big chunk and then you have to turn that into lifetime income. And then how many more years are you potentially going to live? That's a big question. And you got to make sure that it will pay you each and every month until you pass away, especially if you've got a nice buyout, because if you don't do that, that's called acting irresponsibly. I can't tell you how many athletes, how many business owners, how many wealthy people I've worked with that blow this one decision, and that is you get a big chunk of money, and then you've got to convert it into 20, 30 years of income for the rest of your life. You can make some really bad decisions at that moment. Why is that? Well, for a lot of you, it's like this. You've never really had a lot of money in your life. You've worked so hard every single day just to get to where you are, and now all of a sudden you have a lot of money, and you don't really know how to spend it. You've never been educated on that because you just haven't. It's just not something you're aware of. And so you make bad decisions by going out and buying big houses or buying big pieces of real estate that you think are income producing or buying big fancy cars, all these things. I get it. I've seen this over and over and over again. We deal with these situations regularly, and it doesn't matter who you are, how smart you are. You make these bad decisions over and over again. On our team, we have a corporate attorney who's been doing this for over 30 years of M&A. We've got a team of accountants, financial planners, and we've got experience because we've been doing this for over 30 years. We've seen these things. So we can help you in writing map out your future before you go to sell it. So if you're a private business owner and you're thinking of selling, don't just approach the banker and think that they've got it all laid out for you. They probably don't. You need to develop that plan. You need to develop what are the next steps and how are we going to actually spend this money? What do the taxes look like and what can I do as opposed to just the big number? That's how you have to start thinking about this. So if you haven't done that, then the first thing you can do is get a copy of my book, The Entrepreneur's Exit Strategy. I'm going to go ahead and give that to you this morning. 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Again, the number you dial to get your free copy of my book electronically, The Entrepreneur's Exit Strategy. 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
1: Welcome back. I am David Hollander, also known as the Sandman, and you are listening to Protect Your Assets this morning. And if you own a business, or even if you're getting a large sum of money, maybe you're thinking about converting that business into cash for the rest of your life, then you're definitely going to want to listen to today's show as we talk about how business owners can prepare for retirement before they sell. Now it's time for one of our fan favorite parts of our show. This is our They Say segment where we debunk common myths, half-truths, and sometimes just bad advice that they say.
0: Who are they? What do they know that I don't? And what are they saying this week? Here's David Hollander, the Sandman's answer.
1: All I know is that I don't know. All right, so here's one they say. They say that your business should be priced based on the income that it earns. Is that all there is to it? No, definitely not. Realize that people use different methods to price your company. So one way is to compare the values of publicly traded companies that are like your privately held business. Another way is to look at the acquisitions of similar companies with publicly disclosed prices. And a third method is a discounted cash flow analysis. And what this does is forecast the value of the purchase based on the anticipated future cash flows. The longer you've been in business and the more predictable the future cash flow can be estimated, well, the higher your purchase price should be. Like we were discussing earlier, buyers generally base what they're willing to pay on a multiple of the earnings before interest, taxes, depreciation, amortization. This is known as EBITDA. We hear that quite a bit. And that is one way that you can come up with the value of your business. What are some other important things that you need to know? Well, strong fundamentals like loyal customers, better margins. Well, these typically do receive higher multiples. The sale of your business could have some hefty tax implications for you as well. Most small businesses organize as a pass-through entity such as an S-Corp or maybe you're an LLC. Earnings pass on to you as the owner, and then you declare those on your individual tax return. If you're a C corporation, well, then you're going to pay taxes at the corporate level before any earnings are passed on to you or other shareholders. The proceeds from a sale of a pass-through entity are only taxed once when owners pay their personal federal income taxes. Rather than if you have the C corp, you could be looking at two times, because once for the C corp and then the other one for your individual level of those share proceeds. And this all depends on the transaction structure, of course. So you really got to pay attention to how you put that structure together before you again enter into one of these kind of transactions. So you can model that, and that's a good idea. That can make the pass-through entity potentially more advantageous for you if you're a small, smally heldly close business. In general, you may want to structure the deal so that more of the proceeds are taxed as long-term capital gains. As you know, right now, the top federal tax rate for long-term capital gains is 20%. And if the proceeds are taxed as ordinary income, well, that federal tax rate could be as high as 37%. It's a big difference. But don't forget, in California, they're going to take a big bite of that apple as well, depending on the sale price. And right now, California will tax you up to 14.5% on any long-term capital gain that's above a certain limit. Medicare will also hit you with a 3.8% tax, so you could be looking as much as 40% total taxation when you're looking at federal and state taxes on the sale of that business. So the form of the payout can also vary depending on who your buyer is. For instance, buyers could offer all cash. This puts little risk on you, so you may want to look at a deal like that. If a private equity firm is the buyer, you're more likely to get some cash up front as well as some rollover equity, i.e. stock, in the new company. What this does is puts more risk on you, as your future will depend on the new company's viability and performance, and you're going to be losing control, so get ready for that. 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Like to give a big thanks to the Protect Your Assets team for putting together a fun show today. Executive producer, network manager, Kevin Renfer. Because without my team, I'm just another pretty voice on the radio. Thanks again, everybody. You have been listening to the Protect Your Assets show. I am David Hollander, the Sandman. Go out and make the rest of your life the best of your life.
0: 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If you're one of the first 10 callers right now, you will receive your very own complimentary analysis. The number to call is 1-866-PROTECT. We are live and we are local. That's 1-866-776-8328. All calls have been screened. Should not expect their conversations with David Hollander on the radio or with staff to be held in confidence, and that legal information provided on the air is not intended to be a substitute for callers hiring their own lawyers to advise them about personal legal matters. Proper advice depends on complete analysis of all the facts and circumstances. The information given on this program is in the nature of general financial comment and cannot be relied upon as pertaining to your specific financial situation. California Life Agent number 0B48569. Listeners should consult their own financial advisor or conduct their own due diligence before making any financial decisions. The preceding program was paid for by Liberty Group, LLC. The views and the opinions of the host do not represent those of the station or its ownership. 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
11: Iran's president looking to resign. I'm Ted Lindner, Fox News. The president of Iran has reportedly asked to resign today. Reports say that Masoud Pezeshkian told the Supreme Leader's office he's been shut out from major decision-making. This is President Trump is pushing for changes to the proposed deal with Iran to reopen the strait, extend the ceasefire, and resume nuclear talks.
12: The New York Times and Axios report that President Trump sent tougher terms to Iran for a peace deal in an effort to exert pressure and to speed up the process, but it's unclear what changes were made to the potential agreement. This as the Strait of Hormuz remains closed to ship traffic and the U.S. continues its blockade.
11: Fox Business's Max Gordon in Tel Aviv. The city of Newark is stepping up measures to deal with violent protests at an ICE detention center. Fox's Steve Harrigan with more.
13: We've seen a week, really, of steady violence at night, usually after dark. We see preparations once again in effect for a possible fight between police and protesters, so it still looks cloudy. As far as the security here goes in front of this detention center, it is being controlled now by Newark police, not ICE agents. That's something the governor made clear just a short time ago. And we did see violence overnight. Once again, protesters refusing to disperse. They were hit with tear gas and stun grenades. They were lobbing things at some of the police officers as well. So there was some heavy violence overnight. Several people arrested.
11: Governor Mikey Sherrill claims out-of-state groups are inflaming tensions. And a United Airlines flight to Spain had to turn around mid-flight and return to Newark yesterday after Bluetooth device's name sparked a security scare. Happened after a teenager reportedly renamed his Fitbit Bomb, triggering a scare when the name appeared on board Bluetooth devices. The plane returning safely to Newark. Passengers evacuated. Security teams swept the plane and the flight later resumed. 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
15: Good evening. The Nasty Nimitz living up to its moniker, this time around in San Leandro. Southbound at 80 at Davis, a multi-vehicle pileup block in the right lane. That's why you're heavy from Hagenberger. Barred with a 10-minute delay in downtown Oakland in all directions due to an unauthorized person. Meanwhile, it's a slow migration driving into the city on the upper deck of the Bay Bridge from the Bay Bridge Tower to 101. No metering lights at this time. It's bumper to bumper up in the Santa Cruz Mountains, northbound 17 from Summit Road to Lark Avenue. It's bunching up northbound 101 from 280 to the Skyway. In Fairfield, be careful. Westbound Highway 12 to 480, a mattress impacting the two left lanes. That's traffic. I'm Steve Smith.
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17: There is a plan to eliminate deer on Catalina Island, and this plan has been approved by California government. Today we sit down with Ben Meyer, who's a hunter in Catalina, who's here to tell us why this plan is facing with a lawsuit and how the locals and different groups are fighting to keep the deer. We also speak with some Catalina Island residents to see what they are thinking.
18: We just don't feel there's been a lot of science behind it. We all scream about science in this world, so use it. It's there, the technology's there to make an educated, informed decision.
19: They are part of our community, just as much as all the people that live here. They've been here for 100 years. We love our island. We want it to thrive, but we do not believe that it needs to have zero deer in order to do that.
17: I'm Siamak. Welcome to California Insider. Ben, it's great to have you on. Welcome.
18: Thank you. It's a pleasure to be here.
17: We want to talk to you about the phenomena that's happening in Catalina. There are some plans to eradicate the deer.
18: Yes.
17: Catalina deer, which a lot of us who go there, who have been there, have seen the deer.
18: Yeah.
17: Can you tell us what's happening right now?
18: it's been on the table for years as kind of a something the Catalina Island Conservancy wanted to do, is to restore the island kind of the pre-European man, I guess. So the deer are non-native to the island, so it's always been on the back burner. But they finally got permission in 2023, or stepped forward and came out and said, we're going to eradicate these deer, which created quite a firestorm, both locally on the island and eventually kind of around the world. But so there was a lot of blowback from that. So it kind of, they kind of had to shift plans a little bit. So then again, this last August or so, they came out that they were going to try to get this permit to eradicate the deer from the island. So that's what kind of started this whole thing. And so they do want to eradicate all of the mule deer from the island. Not, they don't want to leave 10, 20, 30, 40 of them. They want zero deer out there. So it's created quite a controversy.
17: How about the permit? Who's supposed to give them the permit, and are they going to get it?
18: So the California Department of Fish and Wildlife, which oversees all wildlife in California, state agency, did issue the permit back in February. So they do have the permit to eradicate. There has been a lawsuit put forward by HAL.org, California Deer Association, Safari Club International, Coalition to Save the Catalina Deer, and California Bow Hunters, Bowman Association. So there is, at this time, some litigation set forward to stop this and hold Fish and Wildlife accountable, because they kind of did an end around on the permit as far as regulations to get it. There's anytime a state agency in California does a project, they have to go through the California Environmental Quality Act. So it's a long process, can be costly, it takes time consuming to prove the positives, negatives, all the things that affect what this project will do. And so Department of Wildlife, CDFW, came up with a plan, not for Catalina, it feels like it was, but it's called the Restoration Management Plan. So it supersedes going through the CEQA process. And that's where we have an issue. Probably the biggest stumbling block for us is they didn't have to do that. They were just allowed to sign the document and say, hey, here's your permit to eradicate the deer. And it's a restoration management plan. So just the plan that they gave them just doesn't say it's all about killing the deer off. It's other projects that they'll do, but part of it is removing the deer from the island over time.
17: So they were supposed to do the CEQA study to find out if the deer has impact or come up with alternative.
18: Correct. You're talking, this is a major thing. You're eradicating what I consider a subspecies of deer. Will there be unintended consequences of removing them? We don't know that because that data has not been put forward. We just don't feel there's been a lot of science behind it. Biologists, when I went through college and got my biology degree, it was about management, looking at the different aspects of what you're doing to manage, whether it was flora and fauna, where that was. But I really feel now that biologists are coming out of these universities and colleges with this mindset that if it's not native, it has to be destroyed, has to be gotten rid of, no matter the consequences to it or the other alternatives that there could be to do that. So I feel it should be looked at from all different facets to make sure we do the right thing. Because once they're dead and gone, they're not coming back. And that's wrong to me at this point. There are numerous Channel Islands that have had eradication already done and animals removed. Catalina's different. I mean, you have 4,000 people that live on the island, and you have over 1 million visitors a year on the island. There's hikers and bikers and buses and people everywhere out there. So it's a different island. And I believe that these deer can coexist with the island because they're worried about their plants, their native flora. Years ago, I mean, there was hundreds of goats and thousands of goats and pigs and cattle and bison and horses, other animals that were also impacting. Now we're down to just the deer herd, which is less than what they're saying it is, in my opinion, and a few bison left over, and that's it. But these plants are still there. They may not be flourishing in the manner that they would like, but they are still present on the island. And that I know of, you know, we don't know it. Maybe some are going extinct, but we would like to see the data on that. Hey, let us know. Show us with data and facts, science. We all scream about science in this world. So use it. It's there. The technology is there to make an educated, informed decision. And that's what I want to see. That's what Howl.org, that's what Safari Club, all these other organizations want to see. And the people on the island, the islanders, they don't want these deer gone either. It's part of the fabric of Catalina. It's part of the history out there. Once history's gone, it's over. So I don't want to see that.
17: Can you tell us about your experience there and the deer? How many deer are there right now?
18: As far as deer numbers go, they're saying there's anywhere from 1,800 to 2,000 deer on the island. I believe it's way less than half of that. I always have. I started actually guiding on Catalina in 1998 for another outfitter for 3 years, and then that contract went away. So when the Catalina Conservancy wanted to start back up a hunting program, because you do have to hunt the deer out there. There's just no way around that.
17: Because they grow, right? There's no predators.
18: They're going to overpopulate. There's no predators. There's no disease. And so they will flourish quite well. And then if they do that, the capacity for their ecosystem is exceeded. So they're going to die of starvation. It's not pretty. So everybody, even the anti-hunting groups or groups that have, they realize that we want to keep the deer, but we have to have a hunting program. It's the only tool we have. So I started in 98 to 2000. I came back with a business partner in 2003. And so as Wildlife West. And so we would bring guided hunters to the island for about a two and a half to three month period. So we'd take hunters out there, and it was strictly to control the deer population. So we could harvest bucks and does if so chosen by the hunter. So we would, on average, between what Wildlife West did and then the locals could also hunt after we were done and sometimes before, we would take about 220 deer a year off the island. And at one point, there was too many deer on the island. I just remember it was just easy to hunt out there. And over time, especially the last year I hunted out there was 2024, our opportunities had really lessened out there to where I knew there was an impact. It was harder for us to find the deer. We weren't changing our methods as to how we hunted. And it just, the opportunities weren't there because there were less deer out there. And that's what they wanted. When the Catalina Conservancy says that the hunting program does not work, that's not true. It was working. The deer numbers are down. You can ask any of the locals who are out there who spend a lot of time out on the interior of the island. They know it too. And we know it too, because we're spending 3 months there. Our job is to find deer for guys, and it was just harder to do. We just didn't have the opportunity. So I know that the hunting program has worked, and it needs to work, and it can. And we would like, if we could establish a deer population number, and which we can do with technology nowadays. The Conservancy's always done, their population model was done with a spotlight survey. So for someone who doesn't know, we would go out for 3 nights in a row, and I did it with them a few times. So you have selected routes, you spotlight the deer, you see their eyes because they light up at night. Then we could get a count of the number of deer that we'd see on these routes for 3 days in a row. And then they would take those numbers and put them in a computer model and then extrapolate what the population was per acre across the entire island. But parts of that island don't have a lot of deer, and some parts do. And I just always felt that number was wrong. They'd come up, they'd go, hey, there's 3,000 deer on the island. I go, okay. So what I would do is cut that number in half, and I'd still subtract some and go, this is what I feel the population is. And for years, they ran with 3,000 deer on the island. And I tried to explain to them, I go, there's no possible way with us taking a couple hundred deer out of that population over years, it would have exploded beyond capacity for the island to carry, because there'd be way more recruitment of fawns than we were taking out. So those numbers never made sense to me, and they still don't. The Conservancy's been offered from a company to bring drones out to the island, grid the island with the latest technology, and we'll find most of the deer out there, because I've seen it. And if you watch Killing Catalina, you'll see some example of that. And then we could set a baseline and go, hey, there's 500 deer on the island, or there's 1,000 deer on the island, whatever number that is. And then we can decide, hey, to keep a healthy deer herd but not impact the island so negatively, that, or at least how you feel it's being impacted negatively, then we can adjust and do a hunting program to say, hey, this year we're going to take 100 deer out, 300 deer out to maintain that population. Then we could do that. And that's what we want. And that would be the right scientific thing to do.
17: How do the locals think about this?
18: Most are pretty upset. I'd say 95% of the locals do not want this to happen. It's, like I said, it's part of the fabric of their history on the island. Is hunting's been there for a long time. When there were pigs and goats there hundreds of years ago, at least the goats were. But when William Wrigley bought the island, you know, he brought animals out there for people to hunt and enjoy. There was not just the deer out there. There was the pigs. There was the goats. There was a Barbary sheep out there at one point. Not a lot, but he tried to make it an entertainment place for people. So that has been with the locals forever. And that's essentially, I guess, what one of the parts I'm fighting for is I want the locals to get to keep those. And it's part of their history. They like seeing the deer in town. You know, some of the deer in town don't look as good as the ones on the interior because they're in there eating cat food, dog food, and lettuce and those sort of things.
17: Is it caused by the tourists?
18: Yeah, the tourists don't help. But when things green up out there and the island turns lush, those deer pretty much disappear out of town. You'll see a few around, but they want to be out there where they should be. But there are times it gets too dry out there, and they come in town. There's green feed there, so. So I'd say the locals, I know the locals want them. There's no doubt about that to me. And that's obvious with the Coalition to Save the Catalina Deer and the support that they've received from around the world now, and especially in California. It's been a kind of a refreshing thing to see that grassroots people, organizations could come together where, you know, Safari Club International, California Deer Association, which are pro-hunting organizations, but also do a lot of conservation work, come together with the Catalina Island Humane Society and other groups to work together. People that would never hunt anywhere else or are not happy about hunting, they know it has to happen, and they've come together to fight this. So
17: how would they do this if they were to eradicate the deer? And why don't they move the deer to somewhere else?
18: The original proposal that they had in 2023 was to use helicopters. And then I met with two of the conservancy people in January of 2023, and I came to Long Beach to meet with them. And as soon as I got in the room, I knew what they were going to do before they even said they were going to eradicate. I go, "You guys are going to eradicate the deer, aren't you?" And I said, "He said yes." And they go, "You're going to have one more year to do your operation, and we're going to eradicate." And I said, "I assume you won't use aircraft to do this, helicopters, because they did it with the goats and the pigs." And that's really still stuck in the minds of the people out there, because it just wasn't pretty. It's ugly. It's, you're shooting from helicopters, eradicating an animal. And they said no, they weren't going to do that. Because I said, because social media is here now, and it's not going to be a good thing. But a few months into it, they contacted me and said, "Yeah, one of our plans is to use helicopters." So there was a huge backlash to that back in 2023 and 2024, to where now they've agreed to do it with ground forces, like professional hunters using technology and long-range shooting and just shooting them from the ground. They still intend on using helicopters, I believe, to find the deer and stuff, but they won't shoot from them. That is their current plan at this point with eradicating the deer. To remove the deer from Catalina and take them back to the mainland, they weren't born with or evolved with predators. So if you take those deer over and put them in the mainland somewhere, that predators are going to get them. They relatively no diseases. Their diseases could get them. Cars doing 60 miles an hour are going to take them out, because the island's mostly golf carts, and there's vehicles out there, but they're not doing 60 miles an hour. So that option's not viable unless you put them in a controlled environment, like a high fenced area where they could stay somewhere isolated from predators and that sort of thing. And as far as birth control, it's just, that's not logical. It's just, those shots have to be, or the processes have to be readministered to them. So you got to re-catch those animals and give them birth control, or some they've talked about chemical sterilization and things. And those they're not viable. They're so expensive and they're not going to work. So it's either they get to eradicate them and they're gone, or we manage the deer that are there and keep them out there. So.
17: Ben, you're a hunter, right?
18: Correct. Yep.
17: And you're advocating for this deer.
18: Yeah.
17: Can you tell us why?
18: I like the deer better than I like most people. You grow to love that as part of it. I just know from all my experience that animals have to be managed. We've entered their world. We've upset that balance, so we do need to manage them. Like I said, I love the mule deer. It's one of my favorite animals on the planet, but I feel it's necessary to hunt them, to control them. By hunting them, even on the mainland, it money that goes into hunting them through buying hunting licenses and tags, things goes back into conservation and conserving not just the mule deer or the elk, but all species of animals that benefit from habitat set aside, habitat rehabbed and made better. So it's a circle. Yeah, death is involved, but it also provides a lot of life, I feel. Well, I know it does for everything else involved. So yeah, there's times sometimes I feel bad for when he's just like, wow, that animal would still be here if it wasn't for me. But I know its life, the life that was given, will help something else down the road. So I know it's important and it has to be. And it's proven that the American model of conservation, hunting is the key component to that. It's what we have to do because we are stewards of land. We have to take care of them.
17: How much does this generate for Catalina? Is there a lot of money that comes from the hunting?
18: There is money that, because I pay in a lease fee back to the conservancy that goes to them. We, as our operation, spend a lot of money on the island from fuel and groceries and food and entertainment and restaurants and that sort of thing. So we do put back. It's not cheap to operate on Catalina, so it's an expensive endeavor for anyone who's going to do it. But yes, there's money to generate. I honestly think there could be more made out of it, more money generated, just because it's so unique to hunt out there. The reason we didn't charge more for our hunt, some people go, you charge too much. Some people said, you don't charge enough. But we had to put a lot of hunters through there to maintain that, to keep that deer herd down. Our job really was to control deer numbers, and that's what the original Catalina Conservancy people that we set up the program with, they said, this isn't about the money as much as it is the service that you're providing to get people out here. And they originally, back in the day, they wanted a quality hunting experience for people and to control the deer population.
17: What's the difference between the quality hunting experience and a non-quality hunting experience?
18: I'm all about the experience of a hunt and the memories that you create for someone. I could take a guy out to go wild pig hunting, for instance, and if you know the place to go, I could have them done in less than an hour and they're done and gone with their hunt. Some people like that. Some people want to get just the pig and off they go. Some people, a lot of people, I want to give them an experience. I want them to see the places I get to see, to enjoy everything that I enjoy. I want to teach them about hunting and conservation and the things that we do, and that I give them a full experience, whether it's a guy who's hunted 100 times or he's never hunted before, or he's coming there, he's hunted a lot, and his son or daughter is coming into the hunting world and he wants to expose that to them. So I want to teach them the right, correct way, the ethical way, the legal way to hunt. And so that's what guiding is for me. It's not about killing. It's experience. I've had numerous guys that come to Catalina. I had a grandfather. He actually started hunting out there before I ever did, when it was a different hunting program back in the 70s and 80s. And I looked at the table one night. He was there. His son, his son-in-law, and three or four of his grandkids over there with him. And I thought, what a cool thing to pass that down to your family. And I know that memory is a big deal for Chuck. Yeah. And some of that stuff, you know, it makes me emotional that's gone or will be gone. So I don't know why that hits me like that, but it does. So
17: you mentioned there's a lawsuit trying to stop this.
18: Yeah.
17: What's going to come next?
18: I guess that'll be to the courts to decide. We're hoping that we have a new director of California Fish and Wildlife. And from what I've heard, she seems to listen a little better. Politics drives things. I think that has happened in the past with our fish and wildlife in California. They at least need to sit back and look at things and go, hey, we need to reassess this. We gave you the permit, yes, but there's been a lot of pressure to look at this and do a little more scientifically. And that's what I hope we accomplish. You know, I want it to get to that point, whether it will or it won't, I don't know, but that's what we want to push for is that. So I would just like to see Fish and Wild held accountable for issuing that permit. It's not, the Conservancy got the permit. That's no fault of their own. They put in for it. they receive that from Fish and Wildlife. But the buck stops with Fish and Wildlife to review this and do the right thing.
17: Now we go to Wendy Hernandez, who's a local in Catalina Island, to see what she's thinking, what the community is saying about this.
20: Yeah, I grew up here on the island, so I've been here most of my life. Raised my children here. My grandchildren are now being raised here. So I am a community advocate, always have been, and I am one of the founding members of the Coalition to Save the Catalina Island Deer. So we have been working hard for a little over 3 years now, trying to stop the Catalina Island Conservancy's efforts to eradicate all of the mule deer here on the island. They first applied for a scientific collection permit with the California Department of Fish and Wildlife. We did get that permit denied the first time around, and the last one was withdrawn. So this time they've kind of gone around a corner and lobbied for a new permit, which is a restoration management permit, which allows them to bypass CEQA, which we feel is very important in a project that's this large in scope and has irreversible effects on this island if it is to be accomplished.
17: What does the DR mean for you guys, and why are you guys taking this fight? You're putting a lot of resources into this, right?
20: Yes, yes. I mean, of course, I mean, I think a lot of people try to look at this like it's an emotional issue or like we're just animal rights activists, like we just don't want the deer to be killed, which of course that is part of our efforts. We don't want to see them slaughtered and left to rot on the ground, which is their plan to do. But we also, they are part of our community just as much as all the people that live here. They've been here for 100 years. They are not indigenous, so that is the Conservancy's concern. We do have concern about the biodiversity of our island. We love our island. We want it to thrive, but we do not believe that it needs to have zero deer in order to do that. So we are fighting this for so many reasons, for our community, for people that don't have a voice here in this community, because if you're not aware, we are run pretty much and owned by the Santa Catalina Island Company, which also is basically the same as the Conservancy. So there's a lot of people over here that are not able to speak out because they either work for them or they rent from them. So for us, it's a battle on many fronts. It's finally having our voices heard. It's demanding public inclusion in a decision of this magnitude. It's demanding transparency, honesty. And that's all we're asking for. So right now we're moving ahead trying to get the California Fish and Wildlife to redetermine that they would have to go through CEQA. They did approve their permit, the restoration management permit, but we currently have a lawsuit in the courts asking them to reconsider that decision.
17: From what you're gathering, there is definitely a reason that the Conservancy wants to do that. Can you tell us what are they telling you guys?
20: So they actually haven't been open to really having a formal meeting with us. They are not willing to compromise. But according to them, if they do not kill every deer on this island, our island will not thrive, which is contrary to the facts, because this island used to be inhabited by cattle. We used to have sheep, goats, pigs, and they got rid of all of those. This island used to be kind of barren, and now it's just thriving. And the deer have been here while it's thriving after all of those animals have been removed. They also claim that there's so many deer and they can't keep the number down and the hunting program is a failure. They have made that hunting program a failure, frankly, because they don't want to run it. And they do not know an actual count of how many deer there are on the island, because the last count they did was in 2021, I believe. And that was done with the spotlight method, which is not the most accurate method to use. It's basically what it sounds like. They drive down a road with a spotlight. They look for the eyes of the deer, and then they multiply that by how many miles are on the island and come up with a number. We offered to do a drone count, a thermal drone count for them, free of charge, so that we could get an accurate number of deer, and they refused. So the problems that we have with their claims, we are all for having our island thrive And if they can prove to us that the deer are causing such a great harm to our island, we would be happy to have a discussion with them about other alternatives, but they don't have that evidence. And if they did, they would have gotten their scientific collection permit approved.
17: Wendy Hernandez from Catalina Island, I hope that everything gets resolved.
20: Thank you so much for your time. We really appreciate you.
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17: DOJ is investigating female prisons in California. Today we sit down with Amy Ichikawa, who's in touch with people inside these female prisons in California. She's here to tell us what's happening and why is this investigation going on.
33: Security is not prioritized. They're supposed to walk the halls regularly through a shift, and you can go a whole night without hearing anybody walk down the halls at all. It's a scary shift, just knowing that it doesn't matter how loud you scream, somebody might not come.
17: I'm Siamak. Welcome to California Insider. Amy, it's great to have you back on. Welcome back.
33: Thank you. It's great to be here.
17: You're an insider and you know what's going on in prisons in California, especially women's prisons. You have had your own encounter, but you're getting a lot of information from women in these prisons and some odd things are happening. Can you tell us what's happening in the women's prisons here?
33: In our state women's prisons, we now have biological men who identify as women that are in the population, and it's created a power imbalance, to say the least. There is, from what I understand, some preferential treatment that is extremely unfair. There's a prioritization of everything for a certain class of people now. It's created a supremacy issue, and it was designed that way. The way the law was written that allowed this to happen specifically made this untouchable group, and it's being taken advantage of by people with nefarious, you know, intentions. This is not being used widely by members of the transgender community that are in the prison system. This is being used by predatory, manipulative men who are using this as an escape from the men's facilities. These are people who have nowhere else to go. They're from security threat groups that they've debriefed. They're dropouts, they're greenlighters, people who are at risk, are in danger in the men's prison, but not because of a trans identity, but because of sometimes the nature of their crimes or things that they've done in prison since they've been incarcerated. So it's being highly misused by bad actors, and it's having a grossly negative impact on the female population.
17: And what are you hearing? I know there was a rape case, and you've been in touch with victims and the person that's allegedly painted as the person that's done it. What are you hearing from what's happening in this
33: prison? That situation, that unfortunate situation, there were two individuals who filed Prison Rape Elimination Act claims, and it was picked up by the Madera County District Attorney. They filed charges formally for two counts of rape by force and one count of dissuading a witness. And a few weeks later, the individual was moved to a men's facility. And I'm in touch with all parties involved, and it's obviously negatively impact everyone. This is a situation that would have never happened if the committee that reviews the transfers would have done any kind of research and understood what the alleged perpetrator had been through as a child. They would have never logically moved that person to a women's facility because they're just housed in a state of trauma. It was like compounded trauma because they were allegedly abused by women as a child. So I would have never thought it was a healthy idea to transfer that person in a place where they're going to be surrounded by people that are similar to their original abusers. I think this is an example of failure all the way across the board, from the legislature to the Department of Corrections. Nobody is caring or showing any genuine concern for what happens to these individuals.
17: Can you tell us more about this story? Did you hear from this woman?
33: I have been in touch with one of the alleged victims. This is life-shattering. This was somebody who was just supposed to do a quick turnaround. This was her first offense, and it turned her life completely upside down. There's just a complete failure. There was no support offered. She didn't know that she was allowed to have someone there from like a crisis center to support her through the entire investigation or through going to the emergency room. None of that. She wasn't aware. So she went through this alone and then was transferred to a different facility. I don't know how this person has continued. She struggled. It's there's not a lot of mental health care services. They're not adequate. That's one of the biggest places where this is lacking. If everybody received the mental health care services that they needed, I don't think these situations would even happen.
17: So what happened here? Did she get attacked in the prison?
33: Allegedly, yes. There was both individuals alleged that they were assaulted in a room, in a cell, in a shower. So there's closed circuit, you know, TVs, there's video surveillance everywhere except for inside of the cells. So there's you know, proof of their locations at the time, but it's still speculative at this point, and the case is still ongoing. There was a hearing yesterday, and it was just continued to next month, and it's just going and going and going. There's no progress. Just like with the other case that was recently dismissed against SB 132, things seem to kind of sit in that courthouse, and there's very little progress.
17: And you mentioned the person that's allegedly, they're saying that he or she did it, and he or she reached out to you. Can you tell us the story?
33: I have maintained contact with this person. The position that I'm in now compared to 5 years ago is very different. I am much more open-minded and interested in ensuring that the entire incarcerated population is safe and has access to advocates. I'm not a rape apologist, but this person is innocent until proven guilty. And, you know, they are in danger. They're in a very dangerous situation with these allegations and with all of the negative interaction they've had with staff. It is concerning. They weren't brought to court, I think, more than three times. They have been, just no show. And the judge has asked for the wardens. I think at one point they asked for the DOJ to come because they want to know, the judge wants to know why they're not producing this individual. Why is this person not coming to court? What's going on here? How do you just not bring somebody who's in custody to court three, four times? Is this happening to other people? Is this a regular occurrence? There's still no answer. And it doesn't make any sense. You know, if it was a free willed person, you would get, failure to appear. But who is responsible when you're in custody? The Department of Corrections, I would think. So I think that's kind of obstruction of justice at this point. I don't think they want to see this go any further because this is going to implicate a lot of the things that they've mishandled.
17: Do you think that there's more of these cases right now? You're in touch with people in prisons, right?
33: A lot of things are going unreported. People are afraid to make any complaints because women have seen what happens to individuals that do stand up for themselves. They get written up. There were three people that got in trouble, and they got write-ups for false reporting and harassment when they wrote an inmate grievance about being forcibly housed with people that are with fully intact men. There was one woman who, she lost her parole grant, and this was the only write-up that she ever received in 20-plus years. Her parole grant was rescinded. It was revoked based on the write-ups that she received that were later dropped. So the population sees that happen, and they're afraid. That sent a message across the entire prison system, so they know you have to be quiet and keep your head down, or else that's the consequence you're going to face.
17: You mentioned some of these people are moved to the women's prison, but they might not really be transgender. Mm-hmm. Do you think some people are just pretending to get out of the male prison to go to the female? Are there some clear cases?
33: There's like undeniably clear cases. There's an individual who specifically said when they got to the women's prison, I'm here because I can't be kept safe in the men's prison. They're going to get me. So this was the only option I had. There's people who, it's very clear, the intention is to immediately start fraternizing with the women, and it's for sexual gratification purposes. This is even confirmed from the trans women in the men's prisons. They've confirmed that a lot of the people that are attempting to transfer are just predatory males. I think the department's done a good job of, you know, not letting any more transfer, but the first group of people that they did allow to move over is rife with people that have abused this law and are using it incorrectly. They are fully intact, fully operational. A lot of them are registered sex offenders. And you would think that that would have been a factor that would have kept them from being qualified to transfer, but it hasn't. There's somebody who killed another person in men's prison. You would think that committing a murder while in custody would make you less likely of a candidate to transfer to the women's facility, but it didn't.

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1: So that was, you know, something that, you know, spread fear through the whole community without laying a single finger on anybody. Just the presence of somebody who is acknowledging that, yeah, I'm good. Their crime. I electrocuted my victim's son. I'm going to ask you for a job in the electric shop. That was scary. I wasn't even on the same yard as that individual, and it was, I would call home crying every day. And, you know, nobody believed me until it came out in the newspaper that, yes, that person, in fact, was in the women's prison. It's the irreparable mental compounded trauma that these women are experiencing, just that they know that their mental health and physical safety is secondary to everything. These are 92% survivors of some form of sexual abuse that are now being forced to live with or live in the fear of having to live with someone who's a convicted sex offender.
2: And you mentioned there are no cameras in these cell rooms. Can you tell us more about that? How many people are in these cell rooms?
1: In the Central California Women's Facility, there's 8 people per cell. There's 4 bunk beds, a shower, a toilet, and 2 sinks. So this is a very compact area. There's very limited privacy as it is. But when you introduce other kinds of people into the environment, it does change things. Their shower is fully open. I mean, you can see what's going on
2: there's
1: in there.
2: There's no door.
1: There's a door.
2: Can you lock the door?
1: You can't lock the door. And it only covers from about, like, just your midsection. And a lot of these people are taller, you know, 6 foot plus. So that prison wasn't designed to, it was designed for women. I mean, it's painted pink inside. It's not like TV. It's not a tier system. It's not like the movies. It's more of a dorm setting. There's 8 people in a room. How many? 8 rooms in a hallway, 56. I don't know. It's very dorm-like. There's a officer station in the center. There's a day room with TVs. It's not like you would think. It's much more open security-wise. And that's another issue. A lot of these people are coming directly from death row. And death row in the men's facility, there's no equivalent to that security-wise in the women's prison. CCWF is the equivalent of a men's medium security, like a level 2. As far as staffing and funding goes, they're technically a men's level 2, but they now house level 4 people from men's death row. That's insane. That's such a security issue. They're coming from a facility that has all the correctional officers, everybody's armed. And in CCWF, there's one gunner. There's one gun in that prison. It does raise serious security issues. I don't know how that wasn't considered during the frameworking of the law that allows this to happen.
2: What about the people that are transgender in the male prison? So are they getting pressure there? Is it safe for them there?
1: There are specific prisons. CMF, the California Medical Facility in Vacaville, has a large population of LGBTQI prisoners. I'm in contact with a couple. I actually talked to one last night who, you know, we've talked off and on for almost 3 years now. And this is a trans woman who's been locked up for decades and is thriving, programming, and doing fine in Vacaville, and actually shared with me that there's 2 people that transferred from the women's prison in Vacaville right now, and they're doing fine. But that's an environment that's been cultivated to accommodate this demographic. If anything, that should have been the California model prison. People go home from that prison. They program well. They're in good communication with their administration.

0: it's just, it's different. It's different. But I think if you were to go to the other outlying prisons, it would be dangerous. It's dangerous for everybody in those prisons. All the men are at risk every day.
1: So there's 8 people in these cells, and are they all together at all times, or how does that work?
0: Most people program. They have jobs throughout the prison or education. So it's not like you're together all day, but from, you know, 8:45 at night until 7 o'clock in the morning or 6 o'clock in the morning, you are locked in the room together.
1: The risk is that your cellmates may not even be able to see you.
0: Right. Right.
1: To protect you.
0: We had an emergency, and we were screaming and banging on the doors one night, and nobody came because the officer was asleep. Nobody walks the halls. Security is not prioritized. You know, they're supposed to walk the halls regularly through a shift, and you can go a whole night without hearing anybody walk down the halls at all. So it's kind of a scary shift, just knowing that if doesn't matter how loud you scream, somebody might not come.
1: Tell us about how you ended up in prison, and then how did you get changed?
0: I had problems with authority my whole life, being that my dad was a sheriff. I just didn't react well to authority. I really didn't think anybody could tell me what to do. And in 2009, I learned that there are consequences, and I can't do whatever I want. And I was selling drugs at the time. I was in a really, really crazy relationship, and it went downhill really fast. So within a 6-month period, I was horribly in debt. I had crashed 2 cars, and I was on my way to jail, and I was being charged with kidnapping for ransom, false imprisonment with intent to torture. It was a very long list of heinous offenses. It was eventually whittled down to terrorist threats and a gun enhancement, which was a blessing because everybody I know who had a similar case got life. My first offer was 25 to life. So I still, at that point, didn't know how serious what was happening was. It really took, in some sense, until recently to understand the severity, the weight of what happened. Getting to prison, it hadn't really hit me yet how this is not normal. This is not okay. But that's how I learned about consequences. That's how I learned about there's going to be a reaction to every action you have. And it was pretty scary the first 2 years. You know, I'd never been arrested before, and all of this was totally new. I'm the kind of person that used to have to go to the bathroom at my house, and now I have to use the bathroom in front of 20 people. So things were very different. And the first 2 years, I think it was just a lot of crying, a lot of learning. I learned how to sweep. That was one of the most important things that I took away from prison. I thought I knew everything. I thought I knew everything. Don't tell me anything because I am very smart and I know everything. But my first roommate, she was a lifer, and I was told, as long as you don't end up in this room, in this unit with this person, you'll be fine. And that's exactly where I went. And she would make us get up at 4 o'clock in the morning and clean in the dark. And if you made one noise, you were in a lot of trouble. So I never realized how loud I was. Now I'm far more aware of the noise I make, and I'm a lot quieter. But she taught me how to sweep. She was cooking one day, and I started to sweep. And she said, why would you sweep while I'm cooking? Why would you sweep and touch my feet? Why don't you control the energy that you're using and sweep with intention, not just all haphazard? And years later, I think about that a lot. Focus your energy and sweep with intent. Intention is important. And I learned this in prison. So, you know, that's one of the little gems. It didn't seem like a lesson, or it wasn't fun when it was happening, but I value it greatly now. But the first 2 years were very difficult. I think it was my second or third year, I got my face broken. It's not a safe place for anybody. I mean, this was, you know, from a friend. we got into an argument, and my whole face was just purple, and I thought there was something attached to my head, but it was like a hematoma. I couldn't even believe that. I thought my brain was hanging out of my head. So that definitely had an impact. But just learning that the world doesn't revolve around me, and that everything I do, everybody that's in my life will be impacted by the decisions I make, made me a lot more responsible. Well, responsible, period, because obviously I wasn't responsible at all before. So when I say prison saved my life, I really feel that it literally saved my life. And for some people, it is a game changer. I don't think I'd be here had I not been incarcerated.
1: What do you think would have happened?
0: I think I would have died from domestic violence or gang violence, just something in the streets. That's how fast I was going, and the kind of people that I was spending my time with. It was all high-risk behaviors, and that's the direction it was going right before I got arrested. So,
1: and your father is a sheriff, so were you hiding all of this from him?
0: Well, my dad is actually the first person that warned me about the person I was, my co-defendant. My dad specifically said, you should not date this person at all. This is not going to end well. And I had a listening problem, so that just made me want to go harder. But he was so supportive. He still is. Through this whole thing, he showed up at every single one of my court dates. Even if he had to leave work, he would come in his uniform. He would visit me once or twice a week in county jail. There was a time I remember I got left in a holding cell. They forgot about me when I went to court. And I was in this little tiny cell for hours. And the final bus left back to Linwood, where the women's jail is, and I still was there. I think they just completely forgot about me. So my dad checked the system and saw that I was not in transport. I was not at the jail. And he had to make several calls before they found me in the holding cell. So that was interesting. But he's always been kind of like my number one fan. So even in my darkest time, he was still there, you know, supporting me. And he came, when I went to prison, he came to see me once a month, too, for 5 years. So it's my favorite sheriff.
1: How did prison change your life? Can you tell us the story?
0: I really thought the world revolved around me. I just had blinders on and thought that I didn't understand consequences. I really thought that I could just do whatever I wanted. I was a professional teenager for a long time, and prison helped me understand that there's an impact. Everything you do impacts other people. It's not just you in a bubble. It affects other people. The decisions I make, the way I move, and I'm much more aware of the impact that my decisions have now, and I'm much more thoughtful. And it taught me how special it is to be a woman, really. Spending time with women. All these years I thought I wanted to go back to prison, but I just missed, you know, doing things collectively with women. I'm glad that I learned that I don't want to go back to prison. it's just important. Just like guys have guy time, girls need girl time. That's what I needed. I needed to learn how to appreciate women and to appreciate being a woman. And I found that in prison.
1: When you started advocating for your friends in prison, what was the moment you realized that you need to help everyone, not just your friends?
0: It was a couple of years ago. There was a trans woman that reached out and said they appreciated what I was doing. And I was like, what? I was a little confused, but I was, you know, curious. And we started, you know, corresponding, and we became good friends. And it is a friendship that is vital in my advocacy, because it helped me understand that everybody's underrepresented. Nobody is having their voices platformed. This decision for, you know, this to happen, it wasn't done with their informed consent. They didn't know. They didn't get to contribute to this. A lot of them said before SB 132 was, when it was still in the frameworking stage, they said there should be requirements. You can't just leave this wide open. They were expressing the same things we're expressing.
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3: Peace plan. I'm Sue Guzman, Fox News. President Trump has yet to announce a final determination on the proposed Iran peace plan. The president telling Fox News that he wants to strengthen the terms of the deal, adding that he's not in any rush. With the latest from Fox's Max Gordon from Tel Aviv.
4: President Trump met with top aides in the Situation Room on Friday. That meeting reportedly took about 2 hours, but at the end of it, no deal was announced. The New York Times and Axios report that President Trump sent tougher terms to Iran for a peace deal in an effort to exert pressure and to speed up the process, but it's unclear what changes were made to the potential agreement. This as the Strait of Hormuz remains closed to ship traffic and the U.S. continues its blockade. And with a focus on the Middle East, President Trump has expanded the role of the U.S. ambassador to Turkey, Tom Barak, making him special envoy to both Iraq and Syria.
3: French President Emmanuel Macron Sunday urged Washington and Tehran to reach an agreement as soon as possible after meeting with the Saudi Crown Prince Salman, the Sultan of Oman, and the presidents of the UAE and Egypt. Iran's president has reportedly submitted a letter of resignation to the office of the Supreme Leader, claiming the president and his government have been excluded from major decision-making. Meanwhile, the Israeli army has captured a strategic crusader-built capital, a castle in Lebanon, in the deepest incursion in the city in 26 years. U.S. and Senegal meeting in a friendly match in Charlotte that's leading up to the World Cup.
5: We're continuing the run down the right side. Options in the middle. Balogun is one of them. It's Balogun!
3: Two-3 was the final score in favor of the U.S., sound courtesy of TNT Sports. U.S. has another tune-up coming up for the World Cup match. 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
22: Thanks for joining us. It's a Wednesday, though I think it's Tuesday because we had Monday off because of Memorial Day. Everyone's a day off. Everyone's a day late and a dollar short. Good evening, everybody. McGraw-Milhaven here. Boy, do we have a show for you tonight. Coming up a little bit later on, a lot of talk about the Constitution. Is it broken? How do you fix it? Where did it come from? All of that. We're going to talk to a professor who has done the research, an interesting story into the look at the history of how the Constitution got to be. It's a living, breathing document. And to talk about all of that, we'll do that in hour number two. Hour number one, did you see the story that the Artemis 3, what they're planning on doing? Lots of talk about sending equipment to the moon and it already being there when the astronauts arrive, possibly in 2028. So we're going to take a deep dive into what is the latest when it comes to the moon launch and the moon landing. As for this first hour, breaking news just as we're coming on the air. U.S. officials have said that the United States has attacked Iran again. It has been for the second time in the last 3 days. American forces conducted what U.S. officials have called a self-defense strike on southern Iran. The United States knocked down four one-way attack drones. That's how Iran is sort of keeping up the blockade of the Strait of Hormuz, or is with these drones and these Revolutionary Guards in speedboats, believe it or not. They're able to sort of shut the strait down. But the United States knocked down four one-way attack drones, and then the officials said Iran launched over the Strait of Hormuz, threatening U.S. forces in the region. And what little commercial maritime traffic is going through the strait that Iran has effectively blocked. Now, there are a couple of boats that are getting through, and we're going to talk about all of this coming back in just a minute with a man who was in the room where it happened. Of course, I'm talking about Ambassador John Bolton, who was the National Security Advisor for President Trump in his first term, and he was the one who very much wanted to get out of the JCPOA, the Obama-Iran deal. We're going to talk to Ambassador Bolton about all of that and these strikes and Israel and everything else when it comes to the hornet's nest that is the Middle East. And then, of course, your phone calls in hour number three. So we got a big show in store for you tonight. Stick around. We are just getting started. America at Night with Ambassador John Bolton next. Back in a moment.
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1: Lots to get to on a busy night. Thanks for joining us on America at Night. One of the people who was in the room, as a matter of fact, he wrote a book to that title, The Room Where It Happened, Ambassador John Bolton, former National Security Advisor under President Trump. Ambassador John Bolton, welcome to America at Night.
2: Glad to be with you. Thanks for having me.
1: So it's been a confusing couple of days. Over the weekend, President Trump and the administration said they were getting some type of deal with Iran. Iran was silent. Now today on Wednesday, Iran's national media is saying they've got a deal, and the administration, the Trump administration, is saying don't believe everything you hear from them. Can you explain what is going on?
2: I don't think so. I think in part it's because these negotiations are taking place through mediators. And so it's not, at least as far as I can tell, it's not U.S. negotiators speaking directly with Iranians. It's through the mediators. And I think that's one reason that things get a little bit out of whack. But I also think that what Iran is doing here is playing for time and trying to put the blame for the closure of the Strait of Hormuz on the United States, when in fact it's obviously Iran's actions that have brought us to the point we're at. So there's a lot of posturing here. I don't think this is in America's interest, frankly. I think, as I say, Iran's playing for time every day that goes by where they can dig out from the destruction that the U.S. and Israeli attacks caused is a better day for them. We're the ones who really are seeing the economic impact of the lack of exports from the Gulf, and I think the Iranians know that too.
1: It seems like President Trump is somewhat apprehensive to send troops or to start bombing again. Would you agree with that?
2: Yeah, look, I think he wants out of this. I think he'd do anything to be able to say, I made a deal. Oil will start flowing again. The war's over. Everything's fine. But he knows that he can't do that with a straight face, and he very much fears criticism, like he got over the weekend from a number of Republican senators for seeming to be edging his way into a deal that puts the nuclear issue somewhere off in the tall grass months and months from now before it really gets seriously discussed. And that's fine with Iran. That's what they want. They want more time. And the deal appears to be giving them that. So I think there are a number of provisions that would not look good for the administration, and they're still trying to figure out what to do with them.
1: Iran, this is their standard operating procedure, is it not? This sort of loosey with the football, they sort of offer and they take away and they stall and then they sort of turn the knife a little bit and then they back off. This is standard operating procedure for them, isn't it?
2: Yeah, absolutely. And as I say, as this drags out, time weighs to their advantage on it. You know, there have been a number of reports. It's difficult to know since these are all press reports that others deny, but there's some talk Iran wants several billion dollars of their assets unfrozen so that the government can get access to them. That looks a lot like Obama's deal in 2015. Trump knows that. He doesn't want to agree to it. But it's also exactly the kind of game plan you're talking about, whether from Iran or North Korea. The country that's trying to build nuclear weapons is happy to make commitments at some vague date in the future to do something to eliminate their program. But what they want up front are economic benefits, relief from sanctions, unfreezing of assets, allowing Iran, in this case, to earn money from oil exports. They're happy to do that. It's only when it comes to their performance that suddenly they can't seem to be able to do it.
1: Is this still continuing a stare down and a game of uncle? Iran can twist the knife and they're watching Donald Trump twist in the wind while their own economy flails, but they don't care?
2: Right. Let's face it. This regime cares about preserving itself in power. They don't care about the fate of the people of Iran. Their economy was wretched before these attacks began. I'm sure it's worse now. And every day that the American blockade prevents the government from getting money, the harder things get. But the hardship's really on the people. It's not on the government. You can bet they're still living just fine. I mean, I think the way out of this is for the U.S. to use force to open the Arab side of the Gulf, let the Arab oil out, get it onto international markets, get the price down, and keep the blockade against the Iranians. The Wall Street Journal reported yesterday, we escorted out of the Gulf through the Strait of Hormuz a Greek tanker carrying 2 million barrels of oil. Now that's, look, it's only one tanker for sure, but if we can start getting some of it out, I think the signal to the global economy would be this is moving in the right direction. We're not where we want to be, at least at this point, but it's still positive. That could have a significant effect for the good from the market's view of where things are.
1: John Bolton with us, National Security Advisor under President Trump. If the United States were to do that in some type of large scale, would they be opening themselves up to direct hits by drones and some Iraqi forces, or I should say Iranian forces?
2: Sure. There's a risk there. There's no doubt about it. And we have to be very careful if we undertake any of these operations. But the fact is we have been getting, I think, without a lot of attention, some ships out. As I just mentioned, one yesterday, there was a Maersk cargo carrier some weeks before when Project Freedom was briefly underway. I think this is doable. Getting out of bed in the morning is risky, but we've got the capability to do this. And I think if the Iranians retaliated, then I think it would tell you everything you need to know if people don't know it already about exactly what their motives are. And we ought to go back and finish the destruction of their military capabilities that we've already started.
1: Let's talk about the President Obama JCPOA. You have been very adamant and critical of that deal and supported, I guess, President Trump leaving that deal. Why was that deal so bad? And it seems like Donald Trump has sort of put himself in a box. He's trying to negotiate a similar deal, but doesn't want a similar deal.
2: Right. Well, I think the second part of what you said is exactly true. If it looks like he's making an Obama deal, he's going to look very foolish. If that's all he could get, why get out of the original Obama deal to begin with? The fact is the 2015 nuclear deal was very bad for the U.S. It basically gave Iran a lot of ability to enrich uranium, to become familiar with the technology. We don't know that our intelligence was perfect and that we knew everywhere that they were doing enrichment, number one. And number two, on the critical aspect of how to weaponize enriched uranium, how to make it into a nuclear weapon, neither we nor the International Atomic Energy Agency had any access at all to key military bases in Iran where the weapons-related work was actually underway. And we have no way of knowing how much uranium enrichment the Iranians may have contracted for with North Korea, where it was being carried out under a mountain. And beyond all that, the deal barely took notice of another route to nuclear weapons, which is extracting plutonium from the spent fuel of nuclear reactors. And the Iranians have several reactors at Bushehr that the Russians had completed, and by the estimates of the Russians just a few months ago of how much spent fuel was out there, and using IAEA numbers, nuclear weapons experts have estimated that Iran could make 200 plutonium-based nuclear weapons from the spent fuel at Bushehr, none of which the 2015 deal touched. So I'm just getting started. There were a lot more defects with it, but it was a bad deal. Trump was right to get out of it. But we were collectively, I think, mistaken in not addressing the continuing threat, even back in Trump's first term.
1: So if we couldn't trust them then, and we can't trust them now, why even try and negotiate with them? That seems to be a fool's errand. Why not just go in militarily and finish the deal?
2: Look, I think that's right. I've said for decades now that the only way you're ever really going to get to peace and stability in the Middle East is to get a new regime in Tehran. This is a group of religious fanatics, authoritarian, militaristic, extremists, and the fact that they've demonstrated they're willing to butcher their own people. Trump has said the estimates he's seen are that the Ayatollahs and the Revolutionary Guard killed 42,000 Iranians who were protesting back in January. You know, if that's the way they treat their own people, you can imagine how they'd treat us if they could.
1: Why not just leave the uranium buried in the bottom of a mountain, and the next time they start with a centrifuge, blow it up again and just say, anytime you guys stick your head up, we're going to blow it to smithereens and then go about our business?
2: Well, I think we should do that in any event, but the trouble is you can't guarantee that they're doing something that we don't know anything about. I mentioned the North Koreans before. Their cooperation with North Korea on ballistic missiles and nuclear weapons goes back to the 1990s. And, you know, you've got an oil-rich country. If it's allowed to sell oil again, it's got plenty of dollars to give a very poor country in the case of North Korea, but which has detonated 6 nuclear devices that we know of, and just get them to enrich uranium for Iran under a mountain in North Korea. That's the reason. We know through painful experience that our intelligence is not perfect. And when it comes to nuclear weapons, you don't want to make a mistake.
1: Yeah. John Bolton with us, Ambassador John Bolton, for a couple of more minutes. Recently, President Trump sort of made an ultimatum to some of those Middle Eastern Arab countries saying he wants them to join the Abraham Accords. That sort of came out of nowhere. What are your thoughts on that?
2: Well, I think it'd be great if all the Arab countries did join up, recognize Israel, establish full diplomatic relations. It's not going to happen. I think Trump may have been looking for some way to justify why a deal might not be coming by saying, I insisted that they do this and the Iranians wouldn't accept it or whatever. And that would give him the ability to say that that he had tried to get a deal but hadn't done it. But I don't. I'd like to see that because it would indicate a recognition of Israel's existence, and that would be helpful. But I don't see it coming.
1: We have had people say that these Arab countries are more afraid of Iran than they are of Israel.
2: Well, I think that's one reason why the original Abraham Accords got signed between Bahrain and the United Arab Emirates and Israel and others, because they see their assessment of Iran exactly the same way Israel does. It's a terrorist threat. It's nuclear weapons threat. Really constitutes the danger to the Gulf Arab countries in particular. That's why they should really be joining the U.S. and Israel in finishing this regime off. There are press reports that the Saudis and the UAE actually did engage in military conflict with Iran. I think the rest of them should do. And I think that would help expedite getting the job done.
1: Two quick questions for you. Israel and the United States, two different game plans. There seems to be some daylight between the two countries. President Trump seems to want a deal. Israel doesn't want a deal. What does that do to all this?
2: Well, I think Israel has wanted regime change from the get-go. In the meantime, they also want to destroy the Hezbollah terrorists in Lebanon and the Hamas terrorists in the Gaza Strip. So there are differences here, but one former very senior military official in Israel told me right near the beginning of this war, he said, look, Trump started the war, Trump's going to finish the war. And I think both Trump and Netanyahu know that that's what the relationship is. The Israelis will push for as much as they can get, but in the end, Trump makes that decision.
1: John Bolton, Ambassador John Bolton, last question. Anything short of more military action and troops on the ground to go in and get the enriched uranium, is there any type of deal that could be made?
2: I wouldn't trust this regime in Iran as far as I could throw it. Whatever they agreed to is subject just to further negotiation. That's why ultimately logic drives you to the conclusion that regime change is the only sure way to get a real answer here.
1: And so they continue to squeeze the world economy, closing the strait while Donald Trump searches for a deal because he doesn't want to send troops in.
2: And time remains on Iran's side, and they know it too.
1: Yeah. And so in some ways, Iran, even though we're winning the battles, Iran seems to be more emboldened today than when we first started.
2: Yeah, but they can still be brought down several pegs. There's no doubt about it. We did a lot of damage to them in the 6 weeks of bombing. It's going to take them a long time to recover.
1: John Bolton is the former National Security Advisor for President Trump. His book is The Room Where It Happened, former U.S. Ambassador. John Bolton, thank you very much for your insight and your time. Thanks for checking in.
2: Well, thanks again for having me.
1: You got it. America at Night, back in a moment.
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16: A better life with Dr. Sanjay Gupta.
17: How often do you stop to wonder whether you should share something that's revealing, maybe even embarrassing, with a partner, a friend, or even your boss? In her new book called Revealing, The Underrated Power of Oversharing, behavioral scientist Leslie John says doing just that can help you deepen relationships that are vital to your life. We need people to trust us in order to get things like love, friendship, and career success. That's what she told us. When you make yourself vulnerable by revealing something sensitive, it does make other people trust you. In turn, when you ask someone to reveal something about themselves, showing that interest will generally lead someone to like you more. Why? Because people like to be asked about themselves, she says. It also signals that they are discriminating and choosy, but in a good way. I'm Dr. Sanjay Gupta, helping you live a better life.
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1: Earlier this week, there was a news conference. NASA provided an update on the moon landings and the moon launches. New details to talk all about it is a man who is one of the foremost experts on NASA policy. He is a senior space editor at Ars Technica. He has a degree in astronomy from the University of Texas and holds a journalism degree from the University of Missouri, MIZ. He spent 17 years at the Houston Chronicle. Eric Berger, welcome to America at Night. Thanks for joining us.
8: Thank you.
1: What was the big news? There was a lot of news coming out of this news conference today. But the big news is that I guess it's full steam ahead, no? That was the big news?
8: Yeah, they're basically trying to keep momentum going from an announcement they made in March about plans to build a moon base over the next decade on the surface of the moon. And so they announced plans to deliver two rovers within the next couple of years, as well as some pretty sophisticated drones. They're going to fly over the south pole of the moon and look at the soil and try to find water, ice, and the craters there, and just sort of basically scout for human missions.
1: We're still not there technically, or are we there technically? Where are we in terms of all of this actually happening?
8: So we're not there yet. We're getting there, but the key piece really to realizing human landings in the next few years is the lunar landers. So these are large vehicles needed to take humans down from the orbit to the lunar surface and then safely back up. And the real challenge is taking off from the surface of the moon. Because, you know, if you watch a rocket launch here on Earth, you'll see a big launch tower and you've got fuel venting from the rocket right up to the last seconds. And then as it lifts off, the tower falls away and it launches. And so, you know, you get a lot of support on the surface of the Earth. On the moon, obviously there's none of that infrastructure.
1: So let's talk about those landers. Is this the first time we learned that Jeff Bezos's Blue Origin is going to be in charge of those landers?
8: No, we've known for a while that SpaceX and Blue Origin are both building lunar landers. What I think has changed over the last 12 years, McGraw, is that Blue Origin, that's Jeff Bezos's company, has a decent chance of actually beating SpaceX to the moon with humans. And they're an increasingly important part of the government's plan.
1: Okay, so that's the landers, but they also, tell me about these drones. They want to send the drones up there first?
8: Yeah, they want to send these Moonfall drones up on smaller commercial landers built by a company called Firefly, and NASA is actually leading development of the drones. They're going to have very sophisticated cameras, high-definition cameras, and just, you know, although we sent astronauts to the moon, you know, 50, 60 years ago, we still don't really have good data about the poles, and the poles are kind of the most interesting part of the moon because there are these craters that never see sunlight, so that it's strongly believed that there's lots of ice in those craters, and so we really want to explore those better before we send humans to the poles.
1: So we're going to send the drones up, and they're going to take pictures of a landing site on the south pole of the moon.
8: Yeah, and they're actually going to create detailed maps. The way they laid it out was pretty sophisticated. I mean, these are not small drones. They're like, they weigh hundreds of pounds. They're about as tall as an adult male. So they're large vehicles intended to fly multiple times.
1: I know we went to the moon, but did we lose the technology, or is this a whole new set of science that is getting us to the moon?
8: It's a brand new architecture. Really, we did go to the moon, you know, in the late 1960s, early 1970s, but it was really expensive. It was risky. Like, the chance of a loss of life in any one of those missions was about 1 in 6. And it was that we just kind of ran out of reasons to send humans for a few days to the equatorial region of the moon. And so the plan, so NASA, you know, its funding was reduced, and so it kind of lost the ability to do that. And the Saturn V rocket went away and some of their technology. What they're trying to do with the Artemis program is build hardware that's reusable, where you can fly it many times. You know, you're not dropping the rocket stages into the ocean. You're not putting the spacecraft in museums. You're actually flying them again and again. And so if you could fly it multiple times, then you can bring down the cost and you can sort of fly to the moon much more frequently and essentially set up a habitat over time.
1: Yeah. Interesting. You said that Blue Origin might beat SpaceX. Talk about that for a second. There's clearly a bit of a rivalry between those two companies.
8: Yeah, Elon Musk and Jeff Bezos have had a rivalry for decades. And for a long time, Musk and SpaceX were far ahead of Blue Origin. But the reason Blue Origin has a chance with its lander to beat SpaceX is that it's a simple design. If you've seen that Starship vehicle launch from Texas, this massive rocket that's blown up a few times, but they've also successfully landed it back on Earth. You know, that is the vehicle that is going to be landing on the moon. And so you're going to have to refuel it multiple times to go to the lunar surface. And so the Blue Origin design does not require refueling in space. And so it's simpler as a means of getting to the moon.
1: Interesting. What about the car or the rovers? Are they going to send those up, or are they going to bring them up with them?
8: No, unlike Apollo, they're going to send them separately. And that was, so Blue Origin has a smaller lander, for cargo only. And that actually is going to fly for the first time, hopefully this fall. But on future missions, those Blue Moon landers are going to take, about, 2,000 pound, rovers to the poles and just sort of have them there for the astronauts when they get there. And they're built by small companies you probably never heard of, Astrolab and Lunar Outpost, but these are basically startups building moon buggies.
1: This really is science fiction when you talk about it. I mean, it's really amazing.
8: It is absolutely incredible. I mean, if all of this works, and I would caveat that it's a big if, but if it works, it will be pretty awesome to have a habitat, like a base established on the moon with nuclear power sources and all this stuff. It sounds like science fiction, but they're letting the contracts. They have private companies that are working with NASA to pull this off. Obviously, there's lots of private funding flowing into space companies today. It's a huge difference from what happened during Apollo. So the blueprint is there, and it just needs to be executed on, and it's going to be hard work.
1: So when they go up, eventually, the idea is that the astronauts will stay there for an extended period of time?
8: And they'll build up over time. So I think the first mission, it's called Artemis 4, the astronauts will stay for maybe 5 or 10 days. But then, over the next decade, you'll sort of send a lot of robotic missions to stage habitats and communications and imaging and power and all sorts of things that you need. And then you'll sort of build up to a month, and then there'll be longer durations. And eventually you'll sort of, the goal is to have one crew of astronauts arrive and another leaves. So.
1: Yeah. So really sort of establish a base on the surface of the moon.
8: Yeah. And there's some private companies that see a tourism potential in building habitats. They call them hotels. It'd be quite different than a Hilton hotel for sure, but facilities on the moon for tourists to go there. That's the long-term vision. Is there's really an effort to bring down the cost of going to the moon right now. It's about a couple billion dollars at least if you were to buy a ticket to the moon. Most of us can't afford that. So if you do it more frequently and have reusable spacecraft, then you could bring down the cost of getting to the moon.
1: It's like buying a big screen TV, right? When they first came out, they were $10,000. Now they're $200.
8: That's right. Yeah.
1: Okay. So the Artemis 4 is when they want to send astronauts to the moon, but they have Artemis 3 planned for sometime next year. What is Artemis 3 supposed to do?
8: Well, it's not been fully fleshed out yet, but the plan is to launch 4 astronauts. They're actually announcing the crew in a couple of weeks here in Houston, Texas, the 4 people that are going to go up on that. But they're going to go into low Earth orbit. They're not going to the moon. And the idea is that they will dock with one or both of these lunar landers we talked about, the SpaceX Starship and Blue Origin's Blue Moon. And what they want to do is essentially reduce the risk of, the ability to fly the Orion spacecraft and link up with one or both of these landers. They want to test how those landers fly. Because otherwise, the first time that astronauts would board one of these landers in space would be at the moon. And so that's much more risky than doing it close to home. If there's a problem in low Earth orbit, you can be back on the planet's surface in 30 minutes. So.
1: Eric Berger, our guest, senior space editor at Ars Technica. He has covered NASA policy since 2015. He is an expert when it comes to all of this, a certified meteorologist with a degree from the University of Texas and a journalism degree from the University of Missouri, MIZ. That's talking there. All right, Eric, what about, go back to the South Pole. The South Pole apparently holds water, and that's the key to all of this. Talk about that for a moment.
8: Yeah, so basically there are areas, craters essentially at the South Pole of the Moon that because of the angle of the sun, like at the North Pole, the South Pole here on Earth, similar on the Moon, like if behind the rims of those craters, those areas never see sunlight. So they're extremely cold, like 400 degrees below zero. So you'd want to wear your parka. But over time, literally, like comets will, have to hit the moon. And so it's thought that like the South Pole here on Earth, similar on the moon, like if behind the rims of those craters, those areas never see sunlight. So they're extremely cold, like 400 degrees below zero. So you'd want to wear your parka. But over time, literally, like comets will, have to hit the moon. And so it's thought that like ice has been trapped in these permanently shadowed regions and built up over time. NASA actually about 15 years ago landed an upper stage in there to try to detect water ice, and it sent back some signals that it was probably there. We still don't have conclusive proof, but these are some of the most interesting areas of the moon because you can set up, solar panels where they would receive sunlight.

0: was probably there. But we still don't have conclusive proof. But these are some of the most interesting areas of the moon, because you can set up, you know, solar panels where they would receive sunlight almost all the time, and so you have access to power. And it's just there's more stuff there that's interesting for humans to explore and possibly resources to extract.
1: Is there a new space race, China getting into this idea of going to the moon? Where are we in terms of that?
0: Yeah, some people cringe at calling it a space race, but it's definitely a big power competition between the United States as its coalition of nations. China has its coalition of nations, and they're both setting basically a goal of establishing a habitat at the South Pole. The Chinese call it the International Lunar Research Station. But, you know, they are not trying to build reusable systems right out of the box. So their plan to get to the moon is a little simpler than NASA's. So it's a real competition. You know, NASA is saying it wants to land Artemis 4 by 2028. I think there's some healthy skepticism about whether that timeline is reasonable. China has said they're going to land their taikonauts or astronauts on the moon, you know, before 2030. You know, they've had a pretty methodical space program, but this is hard, so they could have setbacks. And so it's a competition that's too close to call. I will say that the new NASA administrator, Jared Isaacman, has come in and really, you know, accelerated things at NASA, injected a sense of urgency that I don't think was there 6 months ago.
1: Interesting. Now in the space race, if you will, we've teamed up with Russia, and we've had sort of joint ventures. Why aren't we sort of doing that with China? Why are we sort of doing it on our own?
0: So the NASA partnered with Russia on the International Space Station 3 decades ago, and that's been largely successful. It's held together. Russia has opted not to participate in NASA's Artemis program. As for China, you know, there's long been suspicion between the United States and China. There's actually a law in the United States that NASA cannot cooperate directly with China. It's believed that they would, you know, basically copy our spaceflight technology. In a lot of different other areas, you know, geopolitically, it's now become an area of competition. And so you see it in civil space efforts like going back to the moon, but also military space satellites. You know, you've got U.S. spy satellites, Chinese spy satellites flying around looking at lots of things in space and spying on one another.
1: Yeah. Let's talk about with our remaining moments, Eric, and that is they haven't announced who the astronauts are going to be for 3 and then 4, which is going to be the group that sets foot on the moon. When are we going to know who these astronauts are?
0: Well, the Artemis 3 astronauts we're going to know early next month, June. I think it'll probably be another 6 or 12 months at least before we learn the crew of Artemis 4. And that will be 4 astronauts. I would not be surprised to see a geologist among one of those astronauts. NASA has plenty of them. There won't be any, I don't think, any international astronauts on Artemis 4, the first moon mission, but there will be on future missions. Europe, Canada, Japan, got lots of partners that are interested in going to the moon, and NASA's been, you know, accommodating working with them.
1: Eric Berger, our guest, senior space editor at Ars Technica, where he's covered NASA policy for years. He is the foremost expert on all of this. Eric, what are you looking for? What are you wanting to see out of all this? What are you excited about?
0: I mean, it's just a very exciting time. I was born a few years after the final Apollo mission, so I missed that. And it's great to see we had the Artemis 2 mission just flew around the moon in April. That was very exciting. But I'm really excited. I mean, I thought for a long time that we should go back to the moon and really explore it and develop it. It is the 8th continent, so to speak. And finally, you know, we've got, a NASA that's really committed, you know, whole hog to this, and they're going to give it a go. And, you know, we'll see if it happens.
1: Exciting time to be where you are. Senior space editor at Ars Technica, Eric Berger, thanks for checking in on an exciting week. We look forward to talking to you down the road. Be safe and thanks for checking in.
0: Thanks very much.
1: You got it. Eric Berger with us, who is a senior space editor at Ars Technica and has been covering space and the space industry since 2015. Spent 17 years at the Houston Chronicle, widely recognized as one of the most well-connected space journalists out there. So we're lucky to have him. And a big week now that NASA announced all this new technology with the rover, the lander, and all that stuff. Interesting. All right, America at Night, back in a moment.
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1: Hey, listen to this story. Google software engineer has been charged with insider trading courtesy of Polymarket. He allegedly earned $1.2 million by illegally trading contracts on Polymarket that allow people to bet on who would be revealed as the most searched people of 2025. That is according to prosecutors. Michael Spagnolo, 36 years old, was charged with fraud and money laundering over bets that he made last year that were based on non-public search data. Only a limited number of employees knew it. The data revealed the most searched people at the time to be musicians Kendrick Lamar and D4VD, which is apparently some rapper that was charged with some despicable crimes that no one ever knew of, and only after he was charged did his search engine numbers go up. I guess people want to know who was, right, who the guy was. The complaint was filed by the Manhattan U.S. Attorney's Office. That's the second insider trading case. The other guy was the Army Special Forces, who traded on illegal information about the U.S. military operation removing Nicolas Maduro. So now you've got at least two people charged with insider trading when it comes to the Polymarkets. I'm not so sure that's illegal. I know it's unethical, immoral, but I don't know if it's illegal. It's very confusing because it's not regulated by the SEC, so it's very, very difficult. Many people, experts, are saying it's difficult to charge these people who are doing this, but we'll wait and see. Stay right there. We're just getting started. Next hour, we're going to talk about the Constitution. A Harvard professor wrote about the making and breaking of the American Constitution, a new book that's getting a lot of attention. We'll do that coming up in a minute. Our executive director is Alex Hinton. Our engineer tonight is Richard Good. I'm McGraw-Milhaven. This is America.
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14: On the conflict with Iran. I'm Ted Lindner, Fox News. Iran's president is reportedly asked to resign. Reports say that Masoud Pezeshkian told the Supreme Leader's office he's been shut out from major decision-making. Meantime, President Trump is pushing for changes to the proposed deal with Iran to reopen the strait, extend the ceasefire, and resume nuclear talks.
15: The New York Times and Axios report that President Trump sent tougher terms to Iran for a peace deal in an effort to exert pressure and to speed up the process, but it's unclear what changes were made to the potential agreement. This as the Strait of Hormuz remains closed to ship traffic and the U.S. continues its blockade.
14: Fox Business's Max Gordon in Tel Aviv. The city of Newark stepping up measures to deal with violent protests at an ICE detention center. Fox's Steve Harrigan.
16: We've seen a week really of steady violence at night, usually after dark. We see preparations once again in effect for a possible fight between police and protesters, so it still looks cloudy. As far as the security here goes, in in front of this detention center. It is being controlled now by Newark police, not ICE agents. That's something the governor made clear just a short time ago. And we did see violence overnight. Once again, protesters refusing to disperse. They were hit with tear gas and stun grenades. They were lobbing things at some of the police officers as well. So there was some heavy violence overnight. Several people arrested.
14: Governor Mikey Sherrill claims that out-of-state groups are inflaming tensions. And the search for a gunman who shot two Carroll County sheriff's deputies on Saturday morning is now over. The sheriff's office announcing on Sunday night that Michael Puckett was apprehended in Surry County, North Carolina. Puckett wanted for the shooting incident that left Deputy Sheriff Logan Utt dead. The other sheriff's deputy received a medical evaluation and was reportedly in stable condition. 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
30: We've talked a lot about measles over the past year, but mumps has largely flown under the radar, even though it's been making a bit of a comeback as well. That's because fewer people are getting the MMR vaccine, which stands for measles, mumps, and rubella. The vaccine's been around for decades. It is effective. It is safe. What makes mumps outbreaks difficult to contain is that symptoms usually don't appear for 2 to 3 weeks after someone's been exposed. And that can make it hard to pin down where that exposure took place. And someone who is infected can transmit the virus to someone else before they are symptomatic. If you get sick, which could manifest like a run-of-the-mill respiratory virus or the telltale swelling of your cheeks and jaw, all you can really do at that point is to treat the symptoms and also isolate yourself so you don't infect anyone else. I'm Dr. Sanjay Gupta, helping you live a better life.
0: Visit audionhearing.com. That's AUD.
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2: Thanks for joining us on a Thursday night. We got lots to get to a little bit later on in this hour. We woke up this morning, to the news that the U.S. and Iran have reached a tentative deal, but they still need Donald Trump's approval. I don't quite understand that. If they don't have Donald Trump's approval, how did they reach a tentative deal? Anyway, that is on the heels of the U.S. and Iran exchanging attacks as we wait for this potential deal. We'll talk about that on the back half of this hour. But this first half hour, I wanted to talk about the extremism you see from both sides and the rise of anti-Semitism in both parties and online. To talk about it is Oren Siegel. He is the Anti-Defamation League Senior Vice President of Counter-Extremism and Intelligence. Oren, welcome to America at Night. Thanks for joining us.
4: Thanks for having me.
2: One of the interesting things about this is, and you have the numbers better than I do, but just in terms of numbers, what are the uptick of attacks and a discrimination that you have charted both online and in actual attacks in reality? How bad is it getting and how bad has it gotten?
4: Yeah, so 2025 marked one of the most violent periods for American Jews since we began tracking data looking at anti-Semitic incidents around the country in 1979, right? So over 40 years of this data, we found and documented over 6,000 incidents of anti-Semitic harassment, vandalism, and assault in 2025 alone. Now, the good news is that's a 33% decrease from the previous year, where there was over 9,000, but it still remains considerably higher than the norm. It was the third highest year on record, and perhaps most concerning is that assaults against the Jewish community actually went up even as incidents went down.
2: Is it happening to are the attacks being carried out by younger Americans? It seems like the younger voters, the younger generation seems to be prone to this.
4: Yeah, you know what? It's really, there's no one profile, right? Three people were murdered in anti-Semitic attacks in 2025, right? Two in the May shooting outside the Capitol Jewish Museum in Washington, D.C. That was from somebody, I believe, in their 20s. And then there was a firebombing in Boulder, Colorado that killed a woman simply, you know, at an event where people were walking for hostages. And, you know, that person was a bit older. You know, the assaults that we see, they range not only in age, but in terms of kind of the motivating factors. You know, anti-Semitism is not the sole domain of the young or the old, the left or the right. And, you know, the fact is that it's coming at the Jewish community from all angles.
2: Yeah, I want to talk about the left versus the right and the difference in the anti-Semitic similarities and the differences, but we see it from both the left and the right. But let's talk about online first, because anti-Semitic rhetoric was often on the dark web in the far corners of the internet. It seems to have migrated to more mainstream social media. Would you agree?
4: 100%, right? Anti-Semitism and the narratives and the way that they appear is not a relic from the past, right? It's fueled by conspiracy theories. It has been for millennia, and it's fueled now by conspiracy theories online. And not only do people have spaces to promote, you know, their unique or ancient types of, you know, hatred against the Jews, but there truly are an influencer class, right? Prominent online personalities that are invoking classic anti-Semitic stereotypes. And in many cases, they actually have more followers than there are Jews on the planet Earth. And that is what is helping normalize not only anti-Semitism online, but leads to, you know, and animates the activity that we see on the ground.
2: Any idea between these posts on social media and these influencers being real people versus being our enemies that are just trying to divide us? And using bots and or fake accounts to sort of promote this stuff.
4: Right. I mean, listen, real people are also our enemies at times. But listen, when you have the likes of, you know, people like Hassan Piker who normalize, you know, terrorist organizations that are hell-bent on killing Jews, that's a real person with a large following. When you have Candace Owens or Nick Fuentes, right, Nick Fuentes being a white supremacist who has a large following, these are real people who know the role that they play and are very proud of the anti-Semitism and support for terror that they promote. But to your point, there are also many different platforms, and not just, you know, Facebook and X and Instagram, where probably most people go, but where younger people go, Twitch and Steam and gaming platforms, Discord, so on and so forth. And that is filled both with trolls, but also we have seen, you know, state-sponsored bots, right? These things that don't seem real, but that are almost designed to create anxiety and polarization in our country, and I think that has also had an effect.
2: It's also, you can monetize anti-Semitism now. If you have a lot of followers online and you get a lot of clicks, you're making money off of that.
4: I'm really glad you said that, because I think one of the things that people don't understand about kind of modern manifestations of anti-Semitism, especially online, is that it has become memeified, right? People use humor and irony to promote it. It's a form of entertainment. And as bad as anti-Semitism, of course, is, sometimes what concerns me more is the failure to even recognize it. Because people at the end of the day are able to get a following, they're able to create engagement through being hateful and anti-Semitic, and to your point, they're actually, you know, bringing in some money in order to support that. That reinforces them to do more as opposed to being shamed, because there's no more shame in the anti-Semitism game.
2: It's also convoluted in that somebody might be just making an honest comment criticizing Benjamin Netanyahu or something the Israeli government's doing. That's not anti-Semitism, but yet that will be deemed anti-Semitism. But also somebody will say something that is clearly anti-Semitic and just say, what? I'm just being critical of Israel, right? So they're using it as a shield, oftentimes with their anti-Semitism. Would you agree?
4: Well, I mean, I think we need to be clear, right? Being critical of Israeli government policy, military policy, the leadership of Israel, I mean, that's not anti-Semitic. We don't include that in our audit, right? I mean, people can have legitimate disagreements and even criticisms of Israel or any other country. But when somebody wants to express their opposition to Israeli state policy by protesting in front of a synagogue, that's totally different. That's ascribing blame to a religious community for the actions of a state, right? So if somebody wants to yell even, you know, free Palestine, okay, go for it. If somebody wants to vandalize a synagogue with graffiti that says that, again, that's taking it beyond mere criticism of another country and into sort of blaming the entire Jewish community. That's what we're most concerned about.
2: Oren Siegel, our guest, he is with the Anti-Defamation League. He's a senior vice president and the center of the Center for Extremism, and he spent his career studying this stuff. Talk about how we're seeing the rise of anti-Semitism on the left and the rise of anti-Semitism on the right, and how it's similar and how it's different.
4: Well, I mean, you know, anti-Semitism has never been, you know, just, you know, a characteristic of the extremes on the ideological or political spectrum, never. But, you know, what many categorize as anti-Semitism on the left now tends to, revolve around, not just kind of regular criticism of Israel, but kind of, you know, attacking the entire Jewish community or a community whose identity is very much wrapped in for many Jews who identify as Zionists, and then, you know, targeting people simply because they are Jews or Zionists. The assumption is that they support the state of Israel. Even though, like, anybody who knows, you know, three Jewish people knows that nobody thinks the exact same thing about anything, let alone, you know, any policy of any government. So, you know, the protests that we've seen, the ones that are promoting Hamas and Hezbollah, you know, we see that for many years, and that tends to be the type of anti-Semitism coming from the left, often kind of cloaked in anti-Israel rhetoric, but really going well beyond mere criticism of Israel. The truth is, in the last, you know, couple of years, but certainly since February when the war in Iran began, we have seen some of those same themes coming from what is, I guess, the traditional sort of right. We've also seen historically, like, folks like Nick Fuentes, who have been embraced by, you know, some people on the right. Like, I by the way, I want to be clear, many people on the right actually reject him completely, which makes sense. But sort of the white supremacist, Holocaust denying element, those folks are increasingly also using Israel as a tool to attack the Jewish community. So in many ways, the more that you go left, the more that you are right, eventually you kind of meet in the middle.
2: What really shocked me in all of this was, I guess, after October 7th, was I talked to a number of Jewish students on college campuses, and they talked about with quite shocking comments how they were fearful of other students and the derogatory comments and the rude and the threatening nature of just walking to class as a Jewish person from other students. I found that remarkable, scary, and it seemed to be happening in some of the most influential colleges in America.
4: Yeah, I mean, I remember the days after, obviously, October 7th, immediately you saw, you know, campus organizations like Students for Justice in Palestine and others use some symbols from the attack, the massacre on October 7th, where whether it was like paraglider imagery or other imagery started becoming kind of part of what they were using, essentially glorifying the terrorist acts that occurred. So you combine that with people who had a litmus test, like if you were a supporter of Israel in any way, that somehow disqualified you from being part of sort of the campus environment. We heard from many Jewish students who had that feeling. And then when the encampments came, and there were literally people asking, you know, students questions about what they believed in order to get from one side of the campus to the other, it really created on some campuses a menacing environment, right? And this is one of the reasons ADL, like, we did a report card that looked at, you know, universities across the country and scored them, basically graded them from A to F, so these are schools, about how they were dealing with the anti-Semitism that was on campus. What policies did they have? How were they, you know, using those policies to protect their students? And frankly, a lot of schools got very bad grades. Again, we always got to look for some good news. And then over the last couple of years, we have seen those grades increases as universities have realized that they have to do more to protect their Jewish students.
2: Okay, Oren Siegel, the ultimate question is, with a couple minutes left, why now? What is going on that is sort of lighting this fire?
4: You know, I think at a time where there's polarization, there's fear and anxiety, it's not uncommon for people to look for who to blame. This has been true, again, for centuries. The Jewish community has been blamed for pretty much anything when terrible things happen. I think what you have now are wars overseas that are concerning to people. You have an online environment that normalizes the type of anti-Semitism. There's no more shame, where anti-Semitism, as we were talking before, actually sells as a form of entertainment. And then the consequences for being publicly hateful in that way just aren't the same as what they used to be. And then the failure to even recognize what anti-Semitism is. All of this is happening at the same time. It creates a vulnerable Jewish community. But listen, the community is also very resilient. And nothing is going to prevent the Jewish community from finding ways to be exactly as proud of themselves as they are.
2: Do you think it will correct itself? Do you think somebody has to step in? What's your hope for the future?
4: It won't correct itself on its own, but that's why organizations like ADL matter. That's why when you hear public officials, whether it is in federal government, whether it's in local politics, when they speak out against anti-Semitism, it matters. And this is why other organizations and frankly other communities need to step up and call that same type of anti-Semitism. Because we've heard it before. It may start with the Jews and it never ends. So we need our leaders to condemn it, speak out, and denormalize what we're seeing right now.
2: Yeah, sad times. Oren Siegel, the Anti-Defamation League, Senior Vice President of Counter-Extremism and Intelligence. Oren, thank you for joining us. Good luck down the road, and we hope to check in with you soon.
4: Take care.
2: You got it. America at Night, back in a moment.
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30: If you are struggling with substance abuse, alcohol, pills, whatever it may be, first of all, it's nothing to be ashamed of. We know addiction is a brain disease, and we also know getting into recovery can be tough. Also, in case this helps, I want to tell you about a new study at a Harvard School of Public Health, which found that spiritual belief, the idea of a steady religious practice, had a protective effect from addiction. Experts we talked to told us there were probably a few reasons why this might be the case. Number one, excessive drug and alcohol use would not be the norm in a religious community, and people want to fit in. Two, a belief in a higher power provides people with hope and solace, great foils for addiction. And three, and I think there's some merit to this, regular attendance in a faith community also provides connection. Just like in AA, camaraderie and social support is often what you need. I'm Dr. Sanjay Gupta, helping you live a better life.
3: Take the lead.
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2: Hey, we are just getting started. We have some news this morning. The U.S.-Iran negotiations is everywhere and nowhere. Plus, we've got some exchange of attacks while we're waiting for President Trump to make up his mind. But we don't really know what the deal is. It sounds like they want to open up the strait, but 60 days on everything else. We'll wait and see. And talk to our guest next half hour about all of that. Last night, if you were listening, in the third hour of Open Phones, I made an offer to everybody who's listening. And somebody was talking about my rib recipe. And I told them that it was from a world championship barbecue enthusiast from Blue's Hog. And I told everybody that he gave me this wonderful recipe that I use. And I told everybody that I would give it away. But here's the best way to give it away. So what you do on the show is you sign up for the text message of the day. We send out a lineup of what's on each and every show. And you can do that by 1-844-2-McGraw, 1-844-262-4729. We are going to text out the rib recipe. We're going to give everybody a couple days to sign up. And then we are going to text out the rib recipe for everybody. I'm going to give it away for free in the spirit of barbecue love and the sheer joy of a good rib recipe. We are going to give it away. But if you want the rib recipe, we are going to make you, it's free of charge, of course, we're going to make you sign up for the text line. You can cancel right after you get the rib recipe. But to sign up for our text messaging to get the rib recipe so we can text it to you, text barbecue, BBQ, to 1-844-262-4729. Alex will send you a link. You sign up on that link. You'll get the text messages. And then, I don't know, maybe on Monday or something, we will text out the rib recipe. Give me a chance to sort of write it down and get it short enough so it can fit on a text. And then you'll be able to get the rib recipe. And we'll do that from time to time. We'll give out recipes and, oh, all sorts of deals and whatever else we can come up with. But it's a good way to sort of stay connected with the show, and it's a good way to sort of communicate with everybody who wants the rib recipe from time to time. And we'll have other guests on who give offers and stuff and other suggestions and books and things like that. So people want to know. That's a great way to sort of we can communicate what's going on with the show. So text BBQ to 844-2-McGraw or 844-262-4729. Alex will send you the link, and we'll send you the rib recipe come Monday. How about that? All right, stay right there. We're just getting started. We'll talk the latest from the Middle East. Next hour, Bill Cleveland. It's Thursday night. Bill is on the road somewhere. I think he's in Hershey, Pennsylvania. We'll check in with him from Hershey, Pennsylvania. We're just getting started. America at Night, back in a moment.
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17: Well, the former senior executive service level CIA officer named David Rush has been accused of stealing $40 million in gold bars at his Virginia home. And he has also apparently been stashing nearly $2 million in cash and foreign currency, as well as 35 luxury Rolex watches. How in the world is this possible? News Nation's national security contributor and former CIA staff operations officer and FBI special agent, Tracy Wadler. Tracy, welcome back to America at Night.
18: Thank you so much for having me, McGraw.
17: I didn't even know that the CIA had gold bars.
18: The CIA has different types of ways that they pay the people that work for us, essentially, you know, in other countries that give us secrets and those kinds of things. They're paid in many different ways. I can't go into, obviously, a lot of detail about it, but it's not surprising to me. It's surprising the volume, I think, to me.
17: I can only imagine the chatter between you and your fellow CIA officer friends and former CIA friends. You guys must be just gobsmacked at this story.
18: Yeah, you know, I was actually talking to one of my friends earlier today, and I think both of us are just, we're kind of speechless, I guess. And it's not really even just, obviously, the gold bars and the cash and the Rolexes is horrible. But the fact that he made it even through that initial security process is also a bit mind-blowing to me, and makes me wonder who else maybe got through this process. This means he falsified college transcripts. I mean, it just goes so much bigger than just that.
17: Yeah, let's talk about that for a second, because he's not necessarily charged with stealing the gold bars or the money yet. He is charged. He is charged with actually, I guess, lying and fabricating his background. He said he graduated from Clemson. He said he graduated from RPI. He falsely claimed to be a Navy pilot. He also claimed that he was a Navy reserve captain. He apparently collected 70-some-odd thousand dollars in fraudulent military pay. This is a Hollywood movie. How does one get that far lying that much?
18: Yeah, I think that's what we were the most surprised about. Really, the charge against him, at least right now, the FBI did say that they're investigating more, and I suspect, I'm just hypothesizing, that they will add more charges, obviously. But right now, it's just theft of public funds, which is essentially him embellishing his resume. And as a result of that embellishment, he was receiving promotion. So, you know, at the CIA, if you get a master's degree, then you might get a bump in pay, right? If you get a PhD, you might get a bump in pay. And because of those things that he was putting on his resume, he was getting more pay. And what's crazy is when I think about my initial offer of employment, it was actually conditional upon me graduating college. People came to my college to check me out, to check my university out. They talked to my friends. They talked to my friends of my parents' friends. And so did they just not do an investigation at all? That's what I'm just completely shocked by.
17: Do we know how they caught him?
18: I don't. They don't know yet. Again, I can obviously give you my best guess, given, you know, the work that I did within the agency. It looks like he was acquiring particularly the gold bars between November of 25 to March of 26. I believe that that sent up finally a red flag to someone at the agency. And I think they investigated that. I think they allowed it to go on to see maybe who else he was talking to or who else could have been involved in this.
17: That's interesting. And then because there's obviously some type of accounting or some type of budgeting, yes, or accounting that somebody said, hey, where are all these gold bars going?
18: Yes, that's correct. So, you know, if you need that currency or cash, there is a whole process that we have to go through. You don't just, you know, walk up to someone and ask them for that. And I believe that this probably started then. But again, that's just my best guess.
17: Yeah. And apparently, I mean, do we know how he got the gold bars out of the office? Did he put it in his pants? Did he put it in his socks? Was there a briefcase involved? Do we have any idea?
18: We don't. I believe, because it said that, you know, they've kind of said that he kind of, they alluded to the fact that he went under scrutiny when he started asking for them. And so I think he took them over the course of, what, that 4 or 5 months-ish. And I think he took them out little by little with the permission probably of the CIA. Most likely took them out, obviously, in some kind of a locked, you know, briefcase or a safe.
17: Yeah, you sort of alluded to this before, Tracy, but what are the odds of other people involved or helping him do some of these things?
18: You know, it's interesting. I was talking about that last night, and I have to wonder if he had help. And this is going all the way back to 2009, right, when he first got that employment. And in my opinion, how to have fabricated transcripts. Did someone help him do that? Did he ask people to lie for him to even get this job? Will this investigation go back, what, 17-ish years at this point, to see if who would have been complicit along the way?
17: Yeah. We mentioned the gold bars. We mentioned the cash. The luxury watches is also another interesting thing. Not to divulge too much information, but I guess if it's of value, you guys can use it for all sorts of reasons, right?
18: Yes, yes. And again, I'm not trying to be rude or cagey or anything like that.
17: Yeah,
18: I don't want to get in trouble. But yes, there are different methods of payment. So when I saw that, you know, the Rolex, all of that, I wasn't surprised. Again, I was surprised by the volume, but I wasn't surprised to see that. But I could understand how others who maybe aren't in this line of work might be surprised by that.
17: Yeah. Also, apparently he didn't hold it in his home. He held it in a secure locker down the street from the CIA offices.
18: this whole thing, I wish I could, give you a logical explanation for all of this, but I really can't. I mean, that's the truth of this. The fact that it wasn't in his home, what that tells me is that his family may not have known what he was doing. Whereas, like we saw in, I guess, Robert Hansen, if you want to use that as an example, he was bringing the diamonds home and there were questions in terms of what his wife knew. And so I wonder if he was doing that on purpose.
17: Yeah, no, that's we certainly respect you. And we don't want to get anybody in trouble, but that's the absurdity of this story. You just, right? You talk to the experts and you being a CIA person is scratching your head. The things you had to do to stay in compliance. I'm sure you could write a book about all this crazy, silly things you had to do. And this guy's walking around with $40 million in gold bars.
18: You know, the funny thing that you mentioned is I did write a book all about my experience and all about the whole background process. And most people, they're not surprised by it. And I would say the vast majority of individuals who have, you know, reached out to me about this have all said who have gone through this process, how shocked that they are. And I do understand there is a backlog, right, in terms of this background check process. It is arduous. It is tedious. And I get that. But this is not just missing one foreign contact, right? This is missing the entirety of this person's education. And I think that's the part I'm having issues with. And I do wonder, are they going to have to go back now and do audits based on, you know, whomever this person was or persons that helped clear him through the process? Do they have to go back now and see who else this person cleared? And did they do this purposely? Or, you know, is there a malicious actor at play? And that's concerning to me.
17: Yeah. And, you know, you mentioned some of these other spies that have gone for years and undetected, and nobody wants to be embarrassed, right? These are intelligence agencies, right? They're the best of the best, and, you know, no one's perfect. But, I mean, it just goes to show you the cunningness of some of these bad guys. And sometimes how hard it is to find a mole. Sometimes it is hard to find some of these people who, have these diabolical minds. And I guess, Tracy, the point is he probably wouldn't have gotten caught, but he was ultimately what brings these people down is the ultimate greed, right? They always go too far.
18: Yeah, and I think it's interesting that you say that. And I think that's maybe why so many of us are having a hard time with this one. Because if we look at, I guess, maybe Aldrich Ames, for example, who's kind of another infamous spy, if you will. And so he, in a way, all of his education checked out. He really was who he said he was. The way he was caught was because there weren't audits done of our CIA people's finances at the time. And so that's why it went on for so long. With this individual, he should have been caught right at the get-go. It is very easy to validate whether or not someone actually went to a school. And I think that's where a lot of us are really sort of scratching our heads. I'm not obviously excusing the fact that some of these individuals went undetected for so long, but in a way, I somewhat understand how they made it through the security clearance process.
17: Crazy stuff. Tracy, what's the name of your book?
18: Oh, The Unexpected Spy.
17: Oh, The Unexpected Spy, yeah. And we can get that where all fine books are sold?
18: Yes, you could get that at Amazon, wherever.
17: Yeah, there you go. All right. She is a national security contributor for News Nation. She's also a former CIA staff operations officer and FBI special agent. I have to ask you, Tracy, do you have any stolen gold bars from the CIA in your storage locker?
18: You know what? I am so sorry. I do not. I do not.
17: Any Rolexes that we know of?
18: No. That would be nice, but no.
17: All right, fair. I just thought I'd ask while I had you.
18: Tracy, you are always welcome to ask.
17: Tracy Walder, News Nation National Security Contributor. Thank you very much for joining us. Be safe. We'll talk to you soon.
18: Thank you so much.
17: You got it. News Nation's National Security Contributor, Tracy Walder. This story is a head scratcher. This guy is accused of stealing $40 million in gold bars. He's also accused of stealing $2 million in cash and foreign currency. He also apparently had 35 luxury watches. And if that's not enough.
18: That would be nice, but no.
17: All right, fair. I just thought I'd ask while I had you.
18: Tracy, you are always welcome to ask.
17: Tracy Walder, News Nation National Security Contributor. Thank you very much for joining us. Be safe. We'll talk to you soon.
18: Thank you so much.
17: You got it. News Nation's National Security Contributor, Tracy Walder. This story is a head scratcher. This guy is accused of stealing $40 million in gold bars. He's also accused of stealing $2 million in cash and foreign currency. He also apparently had 35 luxury watches. And if that's not enough, the FBI discovered this is what he was charged with. Now, they are saying

0: And if that's not enough, the FBI discovered this is what he was charged with. Now they are saying that he's going to be charged with this other stuff come at some point down the road. But they discovered that he lied for years about graduating from Clemson and Rensselaer Polytechnic Institute, RPI. He falsely claimed to be a Navy pilot. I mean, to be in the CIA and claim you were a Navy pilot and to find out you weren't a Navy pilot, I mean, what was he, Maverick? Was he Tom Cruise in Top Gun? I mean, this is nuts. And then he claimed to be a Navy reserve captain, and he collected $77,000 in military leave pay. But he was never in the military. That is, I mean, that's catch me if you can stuff, right? That's Abagnale stuff, right? Remember that wonderful story with Leo and Tom Hanks, catch me if you can? That Abagnale guy who, you know, was a pilot but was never a pilot and kept on writing checks all over the country and was like this greatest paper hanger the world's ever seen, and he just lied his way through everything. This guy is, can't wait to see the Netflix story or the Netflix series, because this one, I talked to a couple of former CIA people in the last day or two, and they're all, I mean, they're laughing because it's just so absurd that this guy was able to steal all this money. It's one thing, but then to sort of, at some point they had to check his background. How do you say you graduated from Clemson when you never went to Clemson? How do you claim to be a Navy pilot and never be a Navy pilot? I mean, with this kind of background, the guy could be a talk show host. Hey, I'm kidding you. All right. We'll get to some text lines and some text messages here in a moment. 1-844-2-McGraw, 1-844-262-4729. America at Night, back in a moment.
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0: Gary McNamara. The only band that I think, the commercial band that I think should be playing on the 4th of July anywhere in Washington would be the Sex Pistols playing God Save the Queen, an anti-England monarchy song.
1: Yeah, maybe at a No Kings rally.
0: Yes.
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11: Recent survey conducted by Common Sense Media found one-third of teenagers prefer AI companions over humans for serious conversations. There's a term for that, social offloading. And experts we talked to warned that this habit could be stunting emotional growth, leaving an already isolated generation who came of age during the pandemic even less prepared for the messiness of human interaction. Sure, AI can help you polish whatever it is you're looking to say, but that's not very human, right? 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It's also what makes them so validating, help us to develop our confidence, our voice, our deep bonds with each other. Psychiatrists we talked to encouraged turning to family or friends when you're struggling to express yourself. They are keen to help. I'm Dr. Sanjay Gupta, helping you live a better life.
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11: There's still no deal and there are still flare-ups of fighting.
12: I'm Dave Anthony, Fox News. With the U.S. and Iran unable to work out an agreement to end the conflict, the American military went on the attack again over the weekend.
13: Bombing Iranian radar and drone control sites in Gorik, Iran, and Kashem Island. And according to Central Command, the measured and deliberate strikes occurred on Saturday and Sunday in response to aggressive Iranian actions that included the shootdown of a U.S. MQ-1 drone that was operating over international waters. U.S. fighter aircraft swiftly responded by eliminating Iranian air defenses, a ground control station, and 2 one-way attack drones that pose clear threats to ships transiting regional waters. And now Kuwait says it's intercepting incoming drone and missile fire. That comes as Iran confirmed it carried out retaliatory strikes today.
12: That's Fox's Alex Hogan. Early this morning, President Trump posted on Truth Social, Iran really wants to make a deal and it will be a good one for the U.S., adding, just sit back and relax. It will all work out well in the end. But oil prices are rising back up 4% this morning. Gas is down a penny, however. It's fallen 24 cents since its peak last month in this Iran conflict, with AAA's national average for regular now $4.32 per gallon. They got them. A manhunt for the suspect in the killing of a Virginia sheriff's deputy ending with an arrest in North Carolina last night.
13: 55-year-old Michael Puckett. The Carroll County Sheriff's Office says authorities responded to a call for a welfare check Friday night in Cana, Virginia. They say Puckett then started shooting at two deputies. Both of them fired back, but they were hit. The deputy who survived after being shot in his protective vest was last reported to be in stable condition, but the community is mourning the loss of 31-year-old Deputy Logan Utt.
12: Fox's Madeline Rivera. The number of confirmed Ebola cases keeps rising in Congo, but the World Health Organization says there are five survivors. 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
12: Soccer's World Cup starts in 10 days with the first two matches in Mexico, and then Team USA, which just beat Senegal in an exhibition, will play its first match against Paraguay June 12th in L.A., and law enforcement is getting ready at every venue across America.
26: The FBI office in Atlanta recently held a news conference about its goals. Special Agent in Charge, Marlo Graham.
27: FBI personnel have been preparing for months alongside our partners, local, state, and federal, to ensure the games will be safe.
26: One main focus, the threat posed by drones.
27: Temporary flight restrictions will be enforced during the events.
26: Assistant Special Agent in Charge Sean Matthews says bomb squads and SWAT teams will be taking care of things on the ground.
28: And we'll be downtown during all matches and fan days.
26: Atlanta will host a total of 8 games beginning on June 15th, including a tournament semifinal on July 15th. Kevin Uretsky, Fox News.
12: A scare in the air on a flight out of New Jersey that turned around over the weekend and turned into a 2-day journey for the passengers.
29: We all know the rules when flying. Turn your tech devices to airplane mode when directed by the pilot. Spain-bound plane out of Newark Liberty International Airport turned around mid-flight Saturday when an available Bluetooth device labeled bomb was still on, and it resulted in the pilot making the drastic decision to make a U-turn and return to Newark. Officials conducted an investigation and found that the device was the name given for a Fitbit for a teenager on board the flight. The 190 passengers and 12 crew members were forced to evacuate. They were later taken to Spain on a replacement flight the next day. Sue Guzman, Fox News.
12: On Wall Street, stock futures are rising before a new month of trading coming off gains in May, which ended with record highs Friday for the Dow and the NASDAQ. On the NASCAR track, Denny Hamlin won the Cup Series race in Nashville last night. I'm Dave Anthony, and this is Fox News.
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0: California needs fixing.
25: They often need repeating. It's the Fix California Hour replay.
1: It's the Fix California Hour replay with John Phillips and Randy Wang. We just got an email at johnnydontlikeshow@gmail.com. That's johnnydontlikeshow@gmail.com about our girl Katie Porter. Here's what the email said. I questioned John's request to create a drop of Katie Porter saying, I can smell it right here, but I'm very glad that he did. Makes me laugh every time.
2: You can smell it right here.
3: It's a contender for drop of the year, folks.
1: Now, it's interesting that we got that email because America's sweetheart, Katie Porter, is on the campaign trail.
3: So, Katie Porter, along with several other candidates, was all dressed up, made up, and ready to go to that debate at USC. And then that debate got canceled. So Katie Porter was all jazzed up and nowhere to go. So what did she do? She turned on the Instagram Live on her FaceTime on her phone and she said, screw it. I'll just say everything that I was going to say there right here on the socials.
1: True story. I was watching it from my hot tub.
3: You might have a problem. For more, we go to Katie Porter's Insta.
4: Hi, everybody. It's Katie Porter.
3: Oh, we're doing that again.
1: We're back to the little girl voice.
3: You're always wondering which Katie Porter you're going to get, and sometimes it's the real Katie Porter.
4: Get out of my shop.
3: Sometimes it's Katie Porter, the chef.
4: Sorry for the noise. I'm cutting carrots.
3: Sometimes it's Katie Porter, the gourmand.
4: I'm pulling in to the bakery.
3: Sometimes it's Katie Porter, the home ec expert.
4: What I haven't heard about is anything about dishwashers.
3: Sometimes it's Katie Porter, the airline passenger. Sometimes it's Katie Porter, the wrestler.
4: Oh!
3: But this time it was high pitch Katie.
4: Hey, hello everybody!
1: Okay, maybe I have this wrong. Because my degrees aren't in psychology, they're in political science, so I don't know much about this. But maybe she's in fact not bipolar, which is what I call her all the time. Maybe she's multiple personalities.
3: You're saying that this Katie...
4: Hey, hello everybody!
3: And this Katie...
4: Get out of my shop!
3: Are separate personalities inside that body?
1: Yeah, the first one was the purple lady.
4: It's Katie Porter, excited to be with you this evening.
3: Wow, we've gone up an octave.
1: Okay, if you have pets in your car, it may be a good idea to turn the volume of the radio down because this is going to make them jump out of the window.
3: And I'm just going to point out, as we listen to this video that went on for 35 minutes, we're not going to get to all 35 minutes. But I have to tell you the visual here, which, by the way, you can check out this video. I posted it on my Substack today, randywangradio.substack.com, because she's on FaceTime on Instagram Live, and she has decided that she's going to be doing lots of prop comedy at this Insta Live where she's going to show different polls and different little charts that she's written on the whiteboard. But because she's on her FaceTime camera, all of the images appear backwards.
1: Is she going to make minestrone?
3: No, she did that in a different video.
4: Sorry for the noise. I'm cutting carrots. For those of you who don't know, I'm running for governor of California. We had expected...
1: You notice at the end of California, she even goes up a notch.
3: It's almost like she's doing her best Elaney impression.
4: For Californians!
3: Why didn't you run? It's so weird.
1: You got the money, lady.
4: We had expected to be on the debate stage this evening. When that debate was canceled, we wanted to make sure that we still had a chance to take questions from Californians. So please.
3: Spoiler alert. She doesn't actually take any questions for a really long time. She just has a big spiel to do.
1: Oh, yeah. She goes through all of her canned answers.
4: So please.
3: Pretty much everything she was set to say at the debate, she was going to unload on the Instas.
4: So please put your questions in the chat. We are watching. I have wonderful, my campaign manager, Crystal's here. I'm watching to see.
1: Wait, is she the one that got cursed out?
3: No, I don't think she works for her anymore.
4: Get out of my shop.
1: That wasn't Crystal, huh?
4: I'm watching to see your questions, and I have a couple of whiteboards coming up.
1: Boy, she really is the female Carrot Top, isn't she?
3: There's a video that she put out this morning, but I refuse to play it on the air because she ropes her daughter into it, and her daughter's a minor, and I don't want to exploit that. But there's from the minivan driving to go meet unions.
1: Oh, come on. I do want to see more videos from that minivan. I want to see all the fast food wrappers, all the candy wrappers, all the stolen handicap parking placards, the unpaid parking tickets. What do you think else is in there? It's kind of like whatever the bad version of the Mary Poppins carpet bag is can be found on the floor of that minivan.
4: To talk with you about it as well. So first, let me just start with the most.
3: Well, you remember the prop when she was sitting with Eitan Wallace for her Senate run and they looked at the minivan and, oh, my kid's homework is back here.
1: Oh, look at that.
4: To talk with you about it as well. So first, let me just start with the most obvious question, I guess, is what do I think is at stake in this governor's race?
3: That's not the most obvious question.
1: Nope.
3: I wonder how many people in the chat, because she was doing this from the kitchen, said, where's the exercise bike?
1: Well, here's the most obvious question. Who's willing to insure that minivan? Adriana or Veronica?
4: Winner, winner, chicken dinner. What do I think I would bring to Californians as governor? And for me, this race is really about our future. It's about making sure that we are going to be focused on how do we make sure that our kids and future generations of Californians can live here. That means not just good, high-paying jobs, but also can they afford housing? Can they afford health care? Do we get to live in a place that's true to our California values, which means standing up to Donald Trump?
3: There's your first mention.
1: Right out of the box.
4: So this race is obviously about fighting back against Trump. I have done that when I was in Congress. But it's also about solving some of California's longstanding challenges. So I'm excited to talk
1: with you. You know, I know we call her America's sweetheart all the time on this program, but you know what she really is?
3: What's that?
1: America's ex-wife.
4: So I'm excited to talk with you tonight about some of my policy proposals around free college tuition, around childcare, around housing, and excited to do that. So I think the next question I'm going to take might be the most obvious one, which is...
3: These aren't questions.
1: No, this is her talking to herself, which again, multiple personalities, I guess, is no big shocker.
3: She did a whole bunch of debate prep, and she's just using that. There isn't like, hey... Hot Girl 93 wants to know. No, that's not going on here.
4: I think the next question I'm going to take might be the most obvious one, which is, what happened? Why are you not on the debate stage? And I want to tell you. So I had a great outfit. I had great earrings. I was very excited. Even my 14-year-old daughter approved of my outfit.
3: She really likes to rope the kids in.
1: Okay. Could you imagine if you let your kids dress you, though? I think my niece would have me dress up like a pirate. Because whenever they have the full ability to choose, it's always an old Halloween costume, is it not?
4: Paul! And I think we all know that does not happen very often. So the decision, USC, which was hosting this debate, put together a set of criteria about who was going to be invited. And those criteria were weighting about two-thirds toward where people stood, where the candidates stood in the poll, and about one-third toward how much money candidates had either contributed to themselves in the case of a self-funder like Tom Steyer.
3: Oh, she hates Tom Steyer.
1: Oh, she does.
3: Can you imagine how disappointed she was when this debate got canceled? How many things that she was going to scream at Tom Steyer in his face about?
1: Well, I think if you're looking at which personality would be interacting with Steyer, that would be the pro wrestler.
4: Oh! had raised. And because of that, one of the low polling candidates, polling up at or below 3% in the most recent poll, San Jose Mayor Matt Mahan, was invited to the debate stage.
3: This is where the whole thing fell apart. It was a very wealthy donor to USC, allegedly Rick Caruso, who said Mahan needs to be there, which means they had to change their algorithm, which screwed over people like Tony V.
1: But that's the way those universities work. If you have a building named after you, anything you want goes.
3: Everything is paid to play at these universities, including USC.
4: San Jose Mayor Matt Mahan was invited to the debate stage. Other candidates, folks who've been running for a year alongside me, were excluded, although they have polled usually a little bit higher. So after lots of back and forth, lots of understandable concern about letting money influence politics, about transparency, but also about wanting to be in front of voters and give voters choices. Last night late, I just heard this morning, USC canceled the debate. So let me tell you kind of.
3: How much screaming do you think happened when that happened?
1: Oh, you would not want to be her campaign manager that night.
4: Sorry for the noise. I'm cutting carrots. So let me tell you kind of where the polls stand, and I have two for you. First, this is a little...
3: Okay, again, this is radio, but you're going to need to check out the visual of her holding up a screen, but because she's on FaceTime, the screen image that she's showing appears backwards and nobody can read it.
1: Well, given the fact that Gavin Newsom is dyslexic, what do you think he thought?
4: First... This is a little bit of a different use of a whiteboard than I have made in the past. But first, this is a recent poll, and what it shows is that the two Republicans are, this came out today, by the way, that the two Republicans...
1: I love the fact that she has no idea that what the viewers see are hieroglyphics.
4: That the two Republicans are still... polling at 16 and 14. There are only two major Republican candidates, and there's a three.
3: There's 10 others, but we don't know who they are.
4: And there's a three-way tie among the Democrats.
3: So when she's talking, this is the poll that was released by the California Democrat Party to get the other candidates to drop out.
1: Let's just quickly move on from this as fast as we can, because I don't want to think about Katie Porter in three ways in any capacity.
4: Little D.
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9: You ever wake up in the middle of the night or maybe first thing in the morning and notice drool on your pillow? Unless you're sleeping next to someone who hasn't already seen all your good, bad, and ugly, it's probably not that big a deal and not anything to worry about unless it's something that just started happening recently. When people drool at night, it's often because of a stuffy nose, acid reflux, or being a mouth breather. People who sleep on their stomach or side are more likely to drool than someone who sleeps on their back. But in some cases, drooling at night can be a warning sign of something more serious, like dental issues, sleep apnea, or even early symptoms of Parkinson's disease. If you're at all concerned about this, the best place to start is with an ENT doctor, an ears, nose, and throat doctor. They can recommend a sleep study to possibly get some answers. I'm Dr. Sanjay Gupta, helping you live a better life.
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3: Let's get back to Katie Porter on Insta Live.
4: And there's a three-way tie among the Democrats. Me, Tom Steyer, Eric Swalwell.
1: That would be quite a three-way.
3: So Steyer and Swalwell, they're the bread and she's the meat in that little sandwich?
1: Oscar Mayer, baby.
4: Now, I know these numbers look low. There are a decent number of undecided voters. But when you total these numbers up, it's like they total to 30 plus 30, that's 60.
1: But now she's doing math. Carry the 4, divide by 2.
3: It's usually what the whiteboards are meant for.
1: Solving complex math problems.
4: And then we've got some of the other candidates are all polling in this poll from the California Democratic Party are all polling, came out today, are polling at either 3%, 2%, or 1%.
3: Sorry, Betty.
1: How much do you think Betty Yee hates her?
4: So that's where it stands right now, a three-way tie. And among the Democrats, the two Republicans still higher. So I would say I get a lot of questions about what are we going to do? We don't want a Republican. We don't want a governor who's going to cooperate with Trump.
1: We're back to the pro wrestler.
3: But she's still trying to do it in the hoity-toity high-pitch voice.
4: I completely agree. This poll that is coming out from the California Democratic Party today, which is going to continue to come out, is an effort to provide candidates with fresh information.
3: It's an effort to pressure the low pollers to get out.
1: That's what they want. They do not want a Republican elected governor.
4: Is an effort to provide candidates with fresh information about where they stand and about where the situation is. Our job is to continue to push forward, to win over undecided voters. We're going to be giving up on digital ads and TV ads soon. That is
3: Katie's going to be on the TV. She hasn't really done a whole lot of spending. All of the ads that I play for you just go up on her YouTube page, but I don't think she's doing a lot of buys.
1: Well, I think that's what a lot of them are doing. A lot of them, outside of Tom Steyer and Matt Mahan, are hoarding their money so they can just dump it all in at the very end.
3: We're getting to a point where I have KTLA on in the studio in case there's like breaking news or a chase or something. Every commercial break, I look up, it's either Mahan Steyer, Steyer Mahan, back and forth over and over and over again.
1: I have Channel 11 on in here, and all it is are Tom Steyer ads.
4: We're going to be jumping up on digital ads and TV ads soon. That is all part about helping those people who are undecided make a choice. So on that front, I wanted to start taking some questions. The first question we have is a pretty easy one. What are your top priorities?
3: Nobody. Nobody in the Instagram live chat wrote that question.
1: No, because here's what happens. You say, Bob in Claremont wants to know blah, blah, blah. You just don't go, okay, here's our first question, and then you ask yourself the question.
3: Well, and you ask such a basic question. I'll tell you, by the way, she gets to the end of this thing, and she starts looking at the actual questions on there, and they're more about, like, do you support Israel or not?
1: Yeah, there's nothing she wants to see in those comments.
4: So on that front, I wanted to start taking some questions. The first question we have is a pretty easy one. What are your top priorities? So I will say two. One, fighting Donald Trump.
1: Of course.
3: Is that the third mention?
1: She goes to that well over and over and over again.
4: That's, we cannot have masked, unlawful, unconstitutional, immoral ICE agents in our street. We can't allow Trump to take a hatchet to people's health care. We can't allow him to attack our university system, our clean air and clean water. We have to have that. And I do think that all of Democratic candidates in this race really intend to do that. I think we would bring our own style and our own energy to it, but I think we all would do it. I have spoken out about abolishing ICE. I've been very, very clear about that for months now, and I think that's an important position that I've taken, and maybe in contrast to some of the other top Democratic candidates. My other top priority is...
3: So your first priority is to talk about a federal policy that you have no control over.
1: Yes.
4: My other top priority is helping Californians afford to live here and to thrive here, not just to get by, but to really succeed. I've spent my life as a consumer protection professor and advocate, and I know there's no bigger cost for families than the cost of housing.
3: And she knows that because she's in subsidized housing.
1: Well, doesn't she usually talk about food, though? Don't we usually get to the grocery store?
3: It's coming. You know it's coming.
4: That subsumes the biggest chunk of families.
3: Subsumes?
1: Something like that.
4: That subsumes the biggest chunk of families' budgets. So my top priority is making it affordable to live here. To do that, you have to tackle the big stuff. So bringing down housing costs, which I want to talk more with you about here in a minute. Healthcare, a really big expense for people. College costs. I have a plan for that, and child care. These are really big expenses. We all go to, I shouldn't say we all go to the grocery store. Some people don't.
1: There we go. That's my girl.
3: We'll find out what Katie got at the grocery store next as we listen to Katie Porter's 35-minute Insta-Live that she did because the debate got canceled.
4: Sorry for the noise. I'm cutting carrots.
25: 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But first, 5 minutes of prescription drug commercials.
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9: You ever wake up in the middle of the night or maybe first thing in the morning and notice drool on your pillow? Unless you're sleeping next to someone who hasn't already seen all your good, bad, and ugly, it's probably not that big a deal and not anything to worry about unless it's something that just started happening recently. When people drool at night, it's often because of a stuffy nose, acid reflux, or being a mouth breather. People who sleep on their stomach or side are more likely to drool than someone who sleeps on their back. But in some cases, drooling at night can be a warning sign of something more serious, like dental issues, sleep apnea, or even early symptoms of Parkinson's disease. If you're at all concerned about this, the best place to start is with an ENT doctor, an ears, nose, and throat doctor. 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
3: Well, I don't want to read most of these emails because I don't want to have to go to a meeting after the show. 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
2: Okay, so Katie Porter, along with all the other candidates for governor, got stood up at the debate this week. And she decided that she was going to use her A material on Instagram.
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5: We all go to, I shouldn't say we all go to the grocery store. Some people don't in this.
3: Are you saying Tom Steyer in pushing around a cart at Ralph's?
2: Can you imagine him at Whole Foods?
5: We all go to, I shouldn't say we all go to the grocery store. Some people don't in this race, but I go to the grocery store. I push a shopping cart. I see the prices of everything going up.
3: Boy, she's lightening up right now.
2: Go back to the first part of that statement. It sounds like she's chopping carrots again.
5: We all go to, I shouldn't say we all go to the grocery store. Some people don't in this race.
3: I think she's just smacking her hands.
2: That sounded like a knife going through something.
5: Sorry for the noise. I'm cutting carrots. We all go to, I shouldn't say we all go to the grocery store. Some people don't in this race, but I go to the grocery store.
3: That was a knee slapper.
2: Could be.
5: I go to the grocery store. I push a shopping cart. I see the prices of everything going up. I just had my kid try to put a $9 box of cereal from an Albertsons into my cart.
3: How old are your kids?
2: Wait a minute. So she's saying that when they go to the grocery store, they're all sneaking food into the cart?
5: Paul!
3: Okay.
5: I just had my kid try to put a $9 box of cereal from an Albertsons into my cart.
3: She really likes to use the kids as props.
2: She does.
5: And I see that, but I think the big stuff, the housing, the childcare, the big costs, that's where we can make the biggest difference in helping families afford to live here.
2: What brand of cereal goes for $9 a box? What is the most expensive brand of cereal typically in an Albertsons? Golden Grahams?
3: Maybe Count Chocula?
2: Let's go to Grok.
3: You're going to type this into your little machine there? 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
2: But who buys those unless you have a family of 15 because it's going to go stale?
3: Unless you eat it real fast.
2: Okay, what is the most expensive box of cereal sold?
3: You're still typing.
2: I'm not a secretary. At Ralph's in California.
3: All right. Do your work in Grox.
2: Let's see what Elon has to say about all of this. Okay.
5: Sorry for the noise. I'm cutting carrots.
2: Okay. She might be right. She might be right. Okay. According to Grok, Here are the cereals that usually rank as the highest priced single boxes at Ralph's. Number one, Catalina Crunch. That is sold for between $9.99 and $11.99. I have never heard of Catalina Crunch. Have you?
3: It's Grok.
2: Okay, here's what the description is of it. Keto-friendly, high-protein, often the most expensive regular box. There is no way anyone in that household put that in the cart.
3: I don't think they're buying Catalina Crunch.
2: Number two, Magic Spoon. That's between $9.49 and $10.99.
3: That's also high protein and keto, and I don't think they're buying. You can't usually get Magic Spoon at the regular grocery store.
2: Okay, number three is Seven Sundays or Purely Elizabeth granola cereals. Premium granola style cereals.
3: Yeah, they're not getting that one.
2: Number four, Bare Naked.
3: What?
2: Apparently there's a cereal called Bare Naked. B-E-A-R, naked.
3: It has been a long time since I've been down that aisle.
2: What's the cartoon on that box? A 350-pound hairy naked guy?
3: I think it's time to move on.
5: So that's what I'm focused on as my top priorities. All right, next question is about one of my policy platforms that I rolled out.
3: Here's our next non-existent question.
5: Next question is about one of my policy platforms that I rolled out. You can find out more about them. We have videos about all of them on our Instagram accounts, social media accounts, and soon to come, if they're not already up, on our webpage. The question was about how can we afford to provide free childcare in California? And let me start by making two observations. One.
3: Is this just because she doesn't want to watch her own kids?
2: This is something that always ends up in all of her stump speeches. It's like banning corporate PAC money and earmarks.
5: One is we cannot afford not to make it possible for Californians to work. We can't leave $28 billion a year on the table of economic growth because people can't afford childcare. That's what we're losing right now. Our competitor nations have all invested in childcare, and our competitor states, places like New Mexico and New York, are investing.
2: Yeah, we already invested in childcare in this country, lady. It's called the television. Just put your kids in front of it and leave them there for hours.
5: Are investing in free childcare because they know that it grows our economy. The second observation I want to make about childcare is it's not something that we do just to help parents or just to help kids. It helps everybody. Why? Because a strong, growing economy, an economy that's attracting and retaining its young workers, that is an economy that is growing. And so that is really, really an important thing that we need to be doing. So how?
2: Okay, I know this is a qualitative statement, but I'm going to say it anyway. Maybe if she wouldn't have slam dunk mashed potatoes on dad's head, someone would be around the house, so you don't need a babysitter.
5: I'm pulling in to the bakery. So how would we pay for it? I am a believer that all taxes should be progressive.
3: Oh, here we go. Time to bring in more money.
2: Oh, yeah. Soak the rich. Soak the rich. Soak the rich.
5: That means that those who have and earn more should pay more. Let me tell you what we have right now.
3: She's bringing out the whiteboard. And again, if you see the video, because she's on her FaceTime camera, all the props that she's putting up, you can't read because it's all backwards. She's doing a mirror shot.
5: Let me tell you what we have right now in California with regard to the taxes that corporations pay. Right now in California, we have a flat corporate tax. So a corporation that makes, say, $100 a year in profits, they pay 8.84%. And many of them pay much less than that. In fact, a lot of corporations.
3: Notice how now that she's talking about corporations, she's getting a little louder.
2: Oh, yeah. Now we're inching closer to the wrestling voice.
5: They pay 8.84%. And many of them pay much less than that. In fact, a lot of corporations in California, including profitable large ones, pay zero in California state taxes. That's about closing tax loopholes, which I also want to do and have a track record of doing. If a corporation makes $1 million a year.
3: Notice how now that she's talking about corporations, she's getting a little louder.
2: Oh, yeah. Now we're inching closer to the wrestling voice.
5: They pay 8.84%, and many of them pay much less than that. In fact, a lot of corporations in California, including profitable large ones, pay zero in California state taxes. That's about closing tax loopholes, which I also want to do and have a track record of doing. If a corporation makes $1 million a year, guess what they pay? 8.84%.
3: Notice how excited she's getting thinking about taking away corporations' money.
2: Oh, yeah. No, you can tell. This is what brought her to the party.
5: If a corporation makes $1 million a year, guess what they pay? 8.84%.

0: This is what brought her to the party.
1: If a corporation makes $1 million a year, guess what they pay? 8.84%. If a corporation makes $1 billion in profits, you got it, 8.84%. Now,
2: the dog's barking.
0: She must be doing this from her house.
2: She is. And she got so loud talking about the tax rate that now the dog woke up.
1: You got it, 8.84%. Now,
2: go feed Sparky.
0: What do you think she named her dog? Old Yeller?
1: No, that's not.
2: She's not Christy Gnome.
1: No, that's not how your taxes work. If you make more in a year and you trip up into a new tax bracket, you have to pay a little bit more. That's what a progressive tax is. And we should do the same thing with corporations. So saying to corporations, in your most profitable.
0: I'm surprised she hasn't acknowledged the dog. Don't mind that. That's just my pit bull mauling the mailman.
2: Well, she has learned the hard way that she should not react to anything outside of her performance.
1: Get out of my shop.
2: Because if she screams at the dog, it's over.
3: If it ain't broke, don't fix it.
4: You may be frightened, and I know how you feel.
3: So I guess we'll be back after the break with more Fix California Hour Replay.
5: YouTube personality Betty Johnson has cracked the code on a new era of newsmaking.
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0: 800-222-5222 is the telephone number. 1-800-222-5222. Royal Oaks, ABC News legal analyst coming up after the news at 2. And Seneca Scott joins us after that.
1: You cannot contain yourself. What are you going to do if she drops out?
0: Well, she's not going to drop out. She's going to lose, but God willing.
2: Profitable year.
1: We're going back to Katie Porter on her live Insta.
2: Profitable year. Please.
1: That dog is still barking.
0: Well, she keeps getting louder. Can you blame the dog?
2: Profitable year. Please.
1: Did they put the dog outside because they knew the dog would bark when she starts yelling?
0: I'm sure.
2: Profitable year. Please. Not please. In your most profitable year, you're going to have to pay a little bit more tax. And that's how taxes, income taxes work for us. That's how taxes should work for corporations. So we're not targeting big business. We're not targeting little business. We're saying in your most profitable year, you can afford to pay a little more taxes. This would, and say we took it from 8.84 to 9.5. Or 8.84 to 10 for the top most profitable corporations. Those are not very big changes.
1: What are you going to do with all that money?
0: Probably give it to the Somalis. I don't know.
2: Those are not very big changes. We're not talking about this. We're talking about a little bit of tax change. That would generate a lot of the money that we need.
1: It is fascinating how many people that are running for governor are honestly campaigning on the platform in California of raising taxes, because Katie wants to raise the corporate tax rate. Tom Steyer says the first thing he would do as governor is hold a special election to gut Prop 13.
0: Why do these people think that these businesses are moving out of state? Why do they think we're going to lose between 3 and 5 congressional districts? Why do they think $1 trillion of wealth has moved out of state? And they go, well, it's just a little bit. How many taxes are on the ballot this year?
1: So many taxes, so many bonds. We can't even count at this point.
0: And then they all go, well, it's just a little bit, so what's your problem? Well, if you pass them all, then a little bit becomes a lot, and you're in competition with 49 other states. They're not doing this in Texas. They're not doing this in Florida. So it's easy for these companies to justify the decision to move out of California to a more business-friendly state.
2: That would generate a lot of the money that we need to pay for free childcare. It would easily generate the money we need to provide a pathway.
0: You know what? If I had the money for free childcare, I wouldn't pay for it. Raise your own damn kids.
2: To provide a pathway, a free college tuition for every Californian.
1: Wait, we already give away free college. It's just a community college with all those ghost students.
0: California, let me tell you, there's a lot of things that this state doesn't do right. There are certain things we actually do a pretty good job at. And one of them is higher education. The California community college system is very good. California State University is very good. The University of California is very good. It's an excellent education and it's cheap. Don't tinker with it because you will ruin it. When I went to California State University at Fullerton as an undergrad, my tuition there was $1,800 a semester. And I received an excellent education. You go to other states, it's a lot more expensive than that. Keep it the way it is. It's affordable. I'm sure it's gone up a lot since then, but in those dollars, it's probably similar to whatever it is that we're charging now. That is an excellent value. You can take out loans if you don't have the money. You can work and pay it off that way if that's what you want to do. Don't kill the goose that laid the golden egg.
2: And so that is what I'm proposing to do. It's something that some other states have done. And the great thing about this tax proposal is it's on the taxes on profits. So if a corporation sells a lot of widgets in a year and takes in a lot of
1: widgets.
0: Don't you have any widgets at home?
2: They have a choice to what to do with that money. They could pay their employees more. Yes, they could invest in their business and grow it. Yes. They could invest it in research and development.
1: So you're just incentivizing the companies to do stock buybacks so they don't have to pay your tax.
0: She is someone who has worked for a university and has no clue how the actual world works.
2: They could invest it in research and development. Great. Or they can take it as profits, pay their shareholders, pay their executives, and pay more California tax. All right. Next question.
1: She got so amped up with that.
0: Let's go to Rocco in Santa Clarita. Rocco, hello.
3: Hey, John. Hello. Thank you. Thank you for taking my call. I really have a problem with taxing when you make more money and then not giving you money back when you lose money, like on anything, on a business that you have, on stock. They tax the heck out of you. If you make, say, $100,000 in a year on stock, they'll tax the heck out of you. Next year, when you lose $200,000, they don't come in and say, hey, we're going to give you some money back because, you know, you paid it last year and you lost this time.
0: Yeah, it's a one-way street with them.
3: Yes, and that is the worst thing in the world, and I don't know what to do about it. I mean, I complain about it, vote them out, but what do you think?
0: Yeah, nothing's going to change in this state until people start voting differently. And if the people of California elect this woman to be governor, if you think it can't get worse, guess what? It can. Thank you for the call, sir.
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16: If you're caring for an aging parent, you may feel quite often that you're alone in what you're doing. But you're not. Not by a long shot. According to a new report by the Pew Research Center, 10% of U.S. adults are caring for a parent over age 65. Millions more are caring for a spouse or partner 65 or older. Beyond the sheer numbers, this report, perhaps unsurprisingly, found a major difference in caregiver well-being between men and women. One psychologist we spoke to suggested thinking 5 years in the future and imagining where you are right now. Will you be glad you took something on or regretful that you didn't? You also need to cut yourself some slack, he said, especially women. Don't try to shoulder all of the burden by yourself. You might need to ask for help before you burn out. You'll be so glad you did. I'm Dr. Sanjay Gupta, helping you live a better life.
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0: Sure.
8: Just sit back and relax. It'll all work out well. I'm Dave Anthony, Fox News. That is President Trump's message on Iran early this morning in a Truth Social post, writing Iran really wants to make a deal, and it will be a good one for the U.S., but with no agreement yet. The U.S. and Iran attacked each other again over the weekend.
19: CENTCOM says U.S. forces conducted strikes against multiple Iranian targets over the weekend. The strikes hit Iranian radar systems and command and control centers for drones in Gulruk, Iran, along the coast and on Keshem Island. CENTCOM described the action as defensive in nature to prevent Iran from attacking international shipping lanes and after Iran shot down a $4 million U.S. drone. The Iranians responded by targeting Kuwait with drones and missiles early this morning.
8: Fox's Trey Yingston, Tel Aviv. One thing Iran wants in a deal with the U.S. is for Israel to stop attacking Hezbollah militants in Lebanon.
20: Israeli Prime Minister Benjamin Netanyahu is vowing to expand his country's grip on Lebanon after the IDF captured a historic and strategic castle in southern Lebanon. It marks Israel's deepest incursion into Lebanon in 26 years. The move comes as Israel and Hezbollah continue to trade strikes.
8: That's Fox's Marianne Rafferty. The suspected gunman in a Friday night attack on sheriff's deputies in Virginia has been arrested after a two-day manhunt. Michael Puckett found in North Carolina. He's facing a murder charge because one of those deputies died. The anti-ICE protests rage on outside an immigration detention facility in New Jersey. Despite a curfew put in place last night in Newark.
21: That's just some of what we saw last night, and it's at least maybe two dozen arrests and counting. Authorities used tear gas to clear the crowd. Well, DHS tells Fox there's zero tolerance for rioters here, and they finally have that extra assistance. They kept calling for the Newark police, the state police. Well, now they finally have some backup.
8: Fox's Alexis McAdams. The protesters angry over allegations of inhumane conditions at the facility. 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
23: That heat's going to be out there for one more day.
24: Temperatures being 30 degrees above average.
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8: With no deal in place with Iran, oil prices are rising more than 3% this morning. But Kevin Hassett, the director of the National Economic Council, tells Fox News Sunday things are getting better.
25: We have ongoing negotiations. There are already a lot more ships getting through the straits than we're getting through before. And the boats go about 300 nautical miles per day. And so when you leave the straits, then you can get to Pakistan almost right away. You can get to India almost right away.
8: Hassett also says once the conflict ends, prices will drop. Gas is down a penny this morning. It's fallen nearly a quarter since the spike up in the conflict peaked last month. AAA's national average for regular at $4.32 per gallon. On Wall Street, stock futures are rising after the Dow and the Nasdaq closed at record highs Friday. The Atlantic hurricane season starts today. Fox Weather's Ian Oliver's in Miami.
26: Florida took one off last year. What a big deal that was coming off of 2024. Helene and Milton, back-to-back majors over on the Gulf side. 2025, actually the first season in a decade where we did not have a hurricane strike the American coastlines.
8: Government forecasters are predicting a below-average season, 8 to 14 named storms. The World Cup starts a week from Thursday with the opening matches in Mexico, and the American team played an exhibition to get ready.
27: The U.S. men's national team put two lopsided losses in March behind them on Sunday in Charlotte.
28: Ware continuing the run down the right side. Options in the middle. Balogun is one of them. It's Balogun!
27: Courtesy TNT Sports, substitute Fowler and Balogun notched the go-ahead goal in a 3-2 win over Senegal. Christian Pulisic had a goal and an assist in the first 20 minutes to set the tone. Up next, the stiffer challenge next Saturday against Germany in Chicago before the U.S. opens the World Cup in L.A. against Paraguay on June 12th. I'm Tim McMaster, Fox News.
8: On the NASCAR track, Denny Hamlin drove away the winner in Nashville last night. He's second in the NASCAR Cup standings behind Tyler Reddick. I'm Dave Anthony. This is Fox News.
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34: 800-222-5222 is the telephone number. 1-800-222-5222. Well, Randy, you and I both do a lot of traveling around the globe. We both happen to be Hilton partisans. We've got to collect and spend those Hilton honors points. And one of the reasons that we like to stick with the same company is because you move up in status and they treat you a little different. Because if you just show up on the street or off the street with a reservation, sometimes they won't let you check in early. Sometimes they won't give you the bottles of water. Sometimes you don't get the drink vouchers and you're pretty much on your own. And sometimes it's even worse than that.
0: Sometimes the hotel overbooks. And then you don't have anywhere to stay, even though you have a reservation. And that's what happened to one Bay Area couple on their trip to the Bahamas. They had a resort booked, but before they could get to the resort, they had one night booked at a Courtyard Marriott. And Courtyard Marriott said, screw your reservation, we're full.
34: Oh, not a good look for Marriott.
0: For more on this vacation nightmare, here's NBC in the Bay.
35: We got a travel warning for you. A South Bay family says a big brand name hotel chain turned them away because it overbooked, and that cost the family a pretty penny.
36: Yeah, they called consumer investigator Chris Kimura for help. Chris found
0: this is the exact kind of story you call the local news for.
34: 100%.
36: Chris found a lesson for everyone, plus an expert's advice about one type of hotel that's frequently overbooked.
37: Sand, surf, and sun. The Dworkin family.
0: Now there's some alliteration for you.
34: Not at the Mark Brown level.
37: Sand, surf, and sun. The Dworkin family's goal for a winter getaway.
38: The plan was to spend 8 delightful days in the Bahamas.
37: Pretty simple arrangements. A one-night stay at this Marriott Courtyard, then 7 nights at a resort. Christine's husband, Jimmy, confirmed and prepaid their one-night stay at the Marriott, so check-in should have been easy. It was not.
38: This lady says, I'm sorry, the rooms are all sold out. We don't have any more rooms.
0: But wait, they have a reservation.
34: Yeah, they don't care. I've never had this happen to me, but on 2 occasions, I've run into, let's just say, similar issues. One time I was going to take a cruise out of Bayonne, New Jersey, and my flight was delayed, and I didn't get to the hotel until after midnight, and the woman started letting me have it at check-in, saying, you're lucky that 5 or 6 different people didn't come and check in because we're overbooked and you wouldn't have had a room and I don't have to do anything for you. I would have just given you the 800 number and you'd have to work it out with them. And then on another occasion, I was going to Las Vegas and I was staying at an M Life property and it was the same sort of situation. There was a delay getting there And I was waiting in this very long line to check in, and they go, oh, we're oversold. We don't have a room for you. And I go, well, you're going to have to put me up at another one of your properties. I know M Life has a ton of properties in Las Vegas. And they go, okay, yeah, we'll be happy to do that. And they put me in this motor motel behind Circus Circus.
1: Oh, no.
34: Yeah. Imagine having a room at like the Bellagio or something, and they put you up in Circus Circus.
1: But it wasn't even Circus Circus.
34: No, it was a two-story motel that apparently is some annex part of Circus Circus.
1: Do they even have a casino floor?
34: No, you could park right in front of the door. But Circus Circus is like a FEMA camp.
38: And we're like, this doesn't make any sense. We have a reservation, right? And that's when Jimmy launched into the whole Seinfeld routine.
4: Do you have my reservation?
1: Oh, we all remember this.
34: Oh, yes. Rental car.
1: It was so funny. When I was listening to this story, I started thinking about the Seinfeld bit. And then immediately they go to the Seinfeld bit.
4: Do you have my reservation?
5: Yes, we do. Unfortunately, we ran out of cars.
37: Christine's talking about this much-quoted 1991 episode that unfolded at a rental car counter.
4: But the reservation keeps the car here.
1: 100% Larry David wrote this.
34: Oh, yes.
4: That's why you have the reservations.
5: I know why we have reservations.
4: I don't think you do.
1: Still timeless.
37: The Dworkins were living the hotel version of that joke, but they were not laughing. After overbooking the hotel and giving away their prepaid room, here's what the Dworkins say Marriott did for them.
38: Nothing.
1: Nothing.
34: Again, not a good look for Marriott.
1: You are now in a foreign country. You thought you had a hotel room booked. You're sleeping on the street unless you can find some last minute lodgings.
34: Well, thank God the climate's good.
9: I'm quite surprised.
37: That's Professor Michael Terry, a hospitality industry veteran who teaches hotel managers at the University of Central Florida. Terry said hotels routinely have no-shows, guests who hold reservations but don't check in or cancel.
9: Usually it's maybe 2-3%, something like that.
37: But when everyone shows up and there are more guests than rooms, Terry said what customarily happens next is the overbooked hotel finds you an alternative place to stay.
9: Any reputable hotel in the world.
1: I guess Marriott's not reputable.
34: Well, they don't like to do that because let's say you have a down market Marriott. You're at the Courtyard and they don't have any rooms available. Whatever the high-end version of the Marriott product is, does have a suite available. That could cost several thousand dollars a night in a location like the Bahamas. They're not going to want to pay for you to go to that suite if you're only paying $175 for your room at the Courtyard.
9: We'll transport you to that hotel, pay for that hotel for the first night, transportation back the next morning, and, of course, not charge you for that room.
37: That was nothing.
1: So I guess the lesson here is that when you book a reservation, even though it's months in advance and it says, hey, this is your room, that's not true.
34: Well, this is why you need status with a hotel. You need status with a cruise line. You need status with an airline. You need to have a recourse to get back at them if they screw you over. I don't think they would do this to someone who had status with them. I think they'll do it to people who buy it off a Hotwire or one of those online orbits, one of those websites. But if you're a regular customer with that particular company, usually they'll target someone else.
1: Well, and it's pretty easy to get even the most basic levels of status with the hotel chains, because if you just check your travel cards, you probably already have it.
34: Probably.
37: That was not the case for the Dworkins. They say the Courtyard Marriott simply turned them away.
38: They were pretty rude about it.
37: So that night, at midnight, they started walking the streets of Nassau.
1: This is becoming the saddest vacation ever.
34: And Nassau is a pit, by the way.
1: Oh, yeah.
34: When the cruise ships go there, no one gets off. That's why the cruise ship companies are now buying their own beach clubs there, because it's so undesirable.
38: Now, off in the distance, we see Margaritaville, and I'm like, oh, come on, Jimmy Buffett.
34: Well, I'm sorry to tell you, he is no longer with us.
38: Yes, come on.
37: They changed their latitude and found a change in attitude.
1: Decent reference.
37: The Margaritaville Resort found the Dworkin family a room, the hotel's last available room, a suite for $1,400.
1: Holy cow!
34: Okay, you see, that is why the Marriott didn't want to make this good, because they would be out of pocket for that amount of money. Now, they're going to have to pay it, because I'm sure they violated all kinds of rules, but that was the hesitation.
1: What are the amenities at the Margaritaville Suite in Nassau?
34: I don't know, but I want it.
37: For one night.
38: That's a lot of money. Yeah. I mean, that's certainly not money we budgeted for this trip.
37: The Dworkins expected Marriott to pay them back. They started emailing with help from folks on social media. They also contacted us.
1: That was the smartest thing to do.
34: Go straight to them.
37: We reached out to Marriott headquarters.
1: The news is your place to snitch, and the local news does this better than anybody else, because the one thing Marriott doesn't want is a story that goes out on the entire airwaves to the Bay Area of how they didn't make this right.
37: We reached out to Marriott headquarters, as well as the London company that actually owns the Nassau Hotel. Neither replied to us, but Marriott did respond to the Dworkin family and agreed to pay back the extra $1,400 they spent, plus the original cost of their stay.
1: I wonder if they raided the minibar.
34: I would hope so. Wouldn't you if you were at a Margaritaville property?
1: Well, and you assume that, hey, Marriott screwed me over. At some point, they got to pay for this. I am opening that bottle.
34: I can't imagine any room at a Margaritaville hotel where there's not a blender going off.
1: They must have blenders in the rooms.
37: Plus, the original cost of their stay.
38: We travel a lot, and we've been traveling for years, and this is the first time we've ever encountered this.
37: We reviewed Marriott's website and found only one reference to overbooking, a commitment to reaccommodate overbooked elite guests.
1: There you go, Johnny. You gotta have status.
34: If you have status, they will treat you very differently.
1: Quick tip for Marriott specifically. If you have an Amex Platinum, it comes with automatic elite gold status with Marriott.
37: Besides just becoming a hotel VIP, there are a couple ways you can try to avoid becoming a victim of an overbooked hotel. 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
1: you... You guys got to update your sound effects. 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
37: Grab your phone. 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Hopefully get...
1: But if you check it online, they can't give you the free water bottles.
34: Well, they also can't upgrade you.
1: Oh, I love the upgrade.
37: You might get your room assignment and digital key early, hopefully guaranteeing your accommodation. When you're making plans, Professor Terry said be careful booking business hotels. He explained that corporate travelers frequently no-show, so business hotels frequently overbook.
10: You know, if it's a business hotel, it's much more common.
37: Then.
1: Yeah, but the Courtyard Marriott in Nassau is not a business hotel.
34: No, what businessman is going down there?
37: Then, if you're ever going to check into a hotel late at night, Professor Terry says over-communicate your arrival time. Call him on the phone, direct message on social media, chat in the app. That didn't work for the Dworkins, but Professor Terry says you got to try anyway. If a hotel turns
34: you away... How can you do that if you're on a delayed flight?
1: You got to pay for the Wi-Fi.
34: Well, the Wi-Fi has to be working, which is not always the case, especially if you're flying on a commuter jet to a place like Nassau.
37: Anyway, if a hotel turns you away anyway, let us know. Scan the QR code on screen right now to fill out our consumer complaint form online.
1: The moral of the story is, if you get screwed over by a hotel on your vacation, call NBC in the Bay and they'll make sure that they shame them into making you whole.
34: You know, I briefly thought about doing a travel podcast where I talk about all my little tricks on how to avoid problems like this. 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
33: 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It's the Fix California Hour.
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34: And right now it's time to open up the California Crime Blotter.
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33: 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It's the California Crime Blotter with John
20: and Randy.
34: And this time we're getting a city that doesn't normally make the blotter.
1: In Newport Beach, there was some road raging going on where some irate driver was trying to run down a couple of bicyclists that were in their bike lane.
34: Well, I'm sure that led to an awkward encounter outside of the crab cooker.
1: For more, here's KTLA.
21: A scary case of road rage along PCH in Orange County. Caught on camera, two bicyclists nearly run off the road. The cyclists say two drivers were so aggressive they feared for their lives.
22: KTLA 5's Carlos Oseto is live with more on what happened. Hi, Carlos.
23: Hey, Micah and Corth. This door ride quickly turned south for two cyclists out here in Orange County. Part of the road rage incident was caught on camera. And tonight, those two cyclists, they're speaking out, saying things could have ended so much worse. A Saturday bike ride turned dangerously ugly along PCH and Bayshore Drive in Newport Beach. Dramatic video shows two cyclists being run off the designated bike lane by the driver of a blue BMW. One of the cyclists, fearing for his life, bunny hops the curb onto the sidewalk to get out of the way.
1: Whoa!
34: I bet you that's one cyclist who wishes that he was juicing like Lance Armstrong.
0: Zooms by us, gets the red light, and then as far as I know, like 30 seconds later, he's like inches away from my rear wheel.
2: Ben Byra and Luke Fetzer are competitive riders and were out training for a race happening the following day. They say the drivers in the BMW and a black...
1: Well, that's one way to make you pedal fast.
34: You know, Randy, I always contend that when people say exercise never killed anyone, they're liars.
2: They say the drivers in the BMW and a black and red Corvette got aggressive with them, yelling homophobic slurs for no reason.
34: Well, I think there was a reason. They were pissed and they have awful impulse control.
3: We're just riding single file. Ben is behind me. I'm in front of him. And
1: they're in a designated bike lane. So it's not like they're in front of the car and slowing them down.
34: No, these just seem like people who are a-holes.
3: He comes up to us and starts laying on the horn. His buddy yells out the side window.
2: To get the drivers to back off, Luke says he squirted some water from his bottle towards the cars, and that's when things escalated.
1: Uh-oh.
34: Yeah, you probably shouldn't have done that.
1: Don't poke the bear.
3: Called us slurs, and me spraying some water on his car was in retaliation to that.
2: In the video, which has more than 8 million views on Instagram, we see items being thrown out.
1: I don't care how offended you are, don't escalate any situation that you do not have to. You never know if the person who's in the lane next to you has a screw loose or is packing heat.
2: In the video, which has more than 8 million views on Instagram, we see items being thrown out the window of the BMW towards the riders, including a plastic water bottle, as the car flies past them. Things get even more heated next.
0: A couple lights down, they like all got out of their cars trying to like, I don't know, tackle us or hit us.
1: At what point do you start going the other direction?
34: Yeah, I think I'd pedal right to the police station.
0: I don't know, tackle us or hit us. I don't know what their plan was. We're going like 30, 40 miles an hour downhill, so if they did touch us, it wouldn't have been good for anyone.
2: An incident report was taken by Newport Beach Police, but so far no active investigation is underway. Luke's attorney, who is a cyclist himself, says this is one example of the dangerous roads for riders.
5: What's scary to us is we've seen a real rise in intentional aggression towards cyclists. The unfortunate thing here is these cyclists were actually where they were supposed to be.
0: We were in the bike lane, so like, I really don't see what we were doing wrong.
1: Sometimes drivers be angry.
13: Thankfully, nobody was injured in this road rage incident, but the riders want the drivers to be held accountable for their actions. Reporting live in Buena Park, Carlos Salcedo, KTLA 5 News.
1: So there you go. That's what happened in Newport Beach. A couple of bicyclists almost got run off the road in a situation where they probably not that they were the aggressors here to begin with, but when they got yelled at and they got honked at, not a great idea to start squirting your water bottle at them.
34: No. Imagine waking up on a Saturday. The weather is beautiful. You decide you're going to go out and get some exercise, ride your bike, and you almost get killed, and people in a car are shouting homophobic slurs at you. I'm sure that guy got home and said, if I'm going to wake up and go out in the sunshine and have a bunch of people scream homophobic slurs at me, I might as well play left field for the opposing team in Fenway Park.
33: Coming up, John and Randy examine ways to fix our Golden State. But first, 5 minutes of prescription drug commercials.
13: What the f***?
33: It's the Fix California Hour.
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28: You ever wake up in the middle of the night, or maybe first thing in the morning, and notice drool on your pillow? Unless you're sleeping next to someone who hasn't already seen all your good, bad, and ugly, it's probably not that big a deal and not anything to worry about, unless it's something that just started happening recently. When people drool at night, it's often because of a stuffy nose, acid reflux, or being a mouth breather. People who sleep on their stomach or side are more likely to drool than someone who sleeps on their back. But in some cases, drooling at night can be a warning sign of something more serious, like dental issues, sleep apnea, or even early symptoms of Parkinson's disease. If you're at all concerned about this, the best place to start is with an ENT doctor, an ears, nose, and throat doctor. 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I'm Dr. Sanjay Gupta, helping you live a better life.
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34: Well, if you woke up this morning and you thought to yourself, you know, there are bums everywhere here in California, Randy, you probably didn't think that that included the sewer.
1: Matthew Seedorf, the reporter at Fox 11 who loves to put himself in, should we say, dangerous situations, has investigated a new finding by L.A. hero Juan Nala, the Clean L.A. With Me guy, that while he was doing one of his cleanings of streets of L.A., he found people living in the sewer.
34: Uh-oh.
1: For more on the sewer people that live among us, here's Fox 11 and Matthew Seedorf.
6: Only on Fox 11 tonight, shocking and disturbing discovery in South Los Angeles. Some homeless now living underground.
34: They're like the Teenage Mutant Ninja Turtles.
6: Inside the city's sewer system just to survive. Fox 11's Matthew Seedorf joining us live after.
1: No, they're not surviving down there. They're thriving.
34: There's like a whole economy going on down there.
6: Fox 11's Matthew Seedorf joining us live after witnessing these conditions firsthand. Matthew.
7: Yeah, Christine, this is bad, and the area isn't safe either. We actually had to drive a few miles away just for safety reasons for this live shot.
34: Now, here's a question. Now that she's been to the Tijuana River, do you think Katy Porter is going to observe these sewers next?
8: You can smell it right here.
1: I would advise against that. This is the second time in just recent months that Seedorf had to move the live shot because it was not safe to have the news van out there. That happened at MacArthur Park, and it also has happened at the sewer encampment in South L.A.
7: Yeah, Christine, this is bad, and the area isn't safe either. We actually had to drive a few miles away just for safety reasons for this live shot. But the things we saw, we won't forget.
34: I bet.
7: An up-close, exclusive look underground at living conditions too extreme for words. It's hard to imagine someone
9: living
7: in
9: there.
7: Trash, human waste, and going in an overpowering stench.
9: I gotta get back.
1: Oh, poor Seedorf.
34: There's no union protections against him being sent down there.
1: It was his idea. I have asked several people at Fox 11. He comes up with this. Now, he has to talk the camera person into coming with him, but these are his ideas. He gets a lot of scoops, and he's like, yep, let's go to the sewer.
34: When I was a child, my mom, neither one of my parents were smokers. My mom used to be part of a bowling league. And when she would come back from that bowling alley, before she walked into my bedroom, I could smell the cigarette smoke on her clothes because everyone around her was smoking. Can you imagine what his clothes must smell like?
1: I got to imagine before Seedorf comes home, he's got a change of clothes that he's got to get into.
34: I would hope so.
1: Poor guy.
7: Powering stench. I gotta get back.
1: You can hear it in his voice.
34: He's crying uncle.
7: Just moments earlier, we watched someone climb out of that storm drain using the sewer as shelter. Water and food? Her answer's hard to understand.
1: I wonder why.
34: Sounds like a well-adjusted woman.
1: The sewer people are speaking in tongues.
7: But the area, 88th and South Grand, overwhelmed with RVs, tents, and trash.
1: Yep, Karen Bass has really cleaned up the city, huh?
34: What do you say to her if you're Matthew Seedorf? Take me to your leader.
7: But the area, 88th and South Grand, overwhelmed with RVs, tents, and trash.
2: Hello, yes.
7: Juan Nala with nonprofit Clean LA with me was picking up garbage here Monday.
2: We got a lady living down there.
7: When he saw not one, but two people emerge from the storm drain.
1: How many sewer people are there?
34: There's a lot of them down there.
1: Well, and here's something you got to think about. When we do these ridiculous homeless counts where Karen Bass gets to go all over the TV and say that there's been visible reductions in street homelessness, how many of them were living in the sewer? Because I guarantee you they weren't counting down there.
34: Yeah, I can't imagine some city employee with a clipboard going down into the sewer.
2: I can't explain that. You know, a person living like a rat, worse than a rat? Come on.
5: Hello?
7: And just 2 weeks ago, it happened again.
5: Somebody's living in there.
7: Another street in South LA, another person living underground.
2: It's a human. It's a human being. Why are we accepting this?
1: Every single street that Juan Nala is going to, he's finding people living in the sewer.
34: Meth, it's a hell of a drug.
2: Why are we accepting this? Why? All the officials, they have to do something. They have to fix this problem.
10: It pisses me off. That's why I was like, what y'all doing? Finna tell them to clean up.
7: Neighbors angry say that
1: it's kind of, that's the kind of attitude I would imagine when you live in a part of LA where you know government has failed to the point where you're surrounded by filth.
34: By the way, Tiffany Haddish should be the man on the street in every single crime rap.
10: It pisses me off. That's why I was like, what y'all doing? Finna tell them to clean up.
1: You voting for Bass?
10: That's why I was like, what y'all doing? Finna tell them to clean it up?
7: Neighbors angry say they've reported the problems but feel ignored.
10: Like, we need y'all help. We need that money. The public here need that.
7: A shocking snapshot of survival at its lowest point.
2: This person doesn't deserve to live like this. Not even the neighbors.
1: Juan Nala is from Ecuador, which some would be considered a third world country. And he says L.A. is way worse.
34: Just wait till the Olympics come to town.
7: So I just got a statement from the mayor's office about 5 minutes ago saying that this is...
1: You can hear it in his voice. Even though he has moved away, he has now got a little bit of trauma in his throat from just remembering what that all smelled like. And so he's a little choked up.
34: I feel like sending him one of those Yankee candles.
7: So I just got a statement from the mayor's office about 5 minutes ago saying that this is tragic and unacceptable.
1: Unacceptable? It happened under your watch.
34: Yep, you're allowing it to happen, lady.
1: I mean, you could argue, oh, we didn't know they were in the sewer, but there's tents and RVs surrounding the entire neighborhood. There's so many tents and RVs, they had to move underground.
34: I want to buy stock in REI.
7: And then they're going to be out there tomorrow offering resources and help and trying to clean up this area the best they can. Reporting live tonight, Matthew Seedorf, Fox 11 News.
1: For as much as we pay to live in this city, nothing works. Nothing gets done, and nobody in elected office gets held accountable for any of it.
34: All right. In Los Angeles, we certainly have our problems. So let's move on to a city that definitely works like a Swiss clock.
1: The city of Oakland is shutting down a safe RV parking site.
34: You don't say.
13: I said, hell no, baby boy. Let me get up on out of here.
1: For more, here's Cron 4.
14: More than three dozen people have called the safe RV parking site on 71st Avenue in Oakland home since it opened back in 2019.
1: So what does it say if you have a temporary solution that's supposed to get people off the streets and they've been sitting there with their RVs for 7 years?
34: If it takes 7 years, people end up with medical degrees in that amount of time.
14: And 7 years later, notices of permanent closure have been posted on vehicles throughout the lot, stating it will no longer be used as a safe parking site.
15: They told us that if we're at 5 o'clock tonight, that if all our stuff isn't out of here, they're throwing it away. Or
1: again, I don't want to stereotype, but every single homeless person interviewed on the news has meth voice.
34: To a person.
1: Every single one.
15: They told us that if at 5 o'clock tonight that if all our stuff isn't out of here, they're throwing it away or towing it out of here, and we are subject to arrest.
14: With help from faith and community leaders, the city of Oakland opened the safe parking site to get people off the street and into a more structured environment back in 2019.
1: How'd that work out?
34: Well, they just need more time.
14: It has been managed by the Housing Consortium of the East Bay. The nonprofit has provided on-site security, portable toilets, and showers.
1: And I wonder how much they got paid to do that.
34: What do you think the common grounds are like in that particular RV park?
14: But residents say they have not been connected to services that could lead to permanent housing.
4: I know some people have been here for 7 years. I won't be here for no 7 years.
14: Kenny.
1: What are we doing?
34: You know, the high cost of housing is a bitch, Randy.
14: Lead to permanent housing.
4: I know some people have been here for 7 years. I won't be here for no 7 years.
14: Kenny says many of the vehicles in the lot are not in working order. It is located across from the Coliseum BART station.
4: Sound great?
1: Oh, you've probably seen this one.
34: Oh, that's what you walk above when you're on that chain link catwalk to get to the stadium. It's RVs as far as the eye can see. They're active fires. It's wild.
1: How happy are you that the A's moved to West Sacramento?
34: Oh, I'm going there for all four games when the Angels play them in June.
11: And we still got our Oakland A's, baby.
1: No, you don't.
14: It is. He says many of the vehicles in the lot are not in working order. It is located across from the Coliseum BART station.
4: Sound great?
1: Oh, you've probably seen this one.
34: Oh, that's what you walk above when you're on that chain link catwalk to get to the stadium. It's RVs as far as the eye can see. They're active fires. It's wild.
1: How happy are you that the A's moved to West Sacramento?
34: Oh, I'm going there for all four games when the Angels play them in June.
11: And we still got our Oakland A's, baby.
1: No, you don't.
14: It is located across from the Coliseum BART station.
15: I'm grateful for the place that we've been here. You know, I've been here for 5.5 years. At least I had a place to be.
1: What does it say that you're living in an RV in a safe park?

0: We've been here, you know, I've been here for 5.5 years. At least I had a place to be.
1: What does it say that you're living in an RV in a safe parking site for 5.5 years? We're not helping these people. We're just enabling them to sit there.
2: Well, Randy, if they didn't just pull the rug out from under him this fast, he would be in great shape.
0: Station. I'm grateful for the place that we've been here.
1: Also, that's the third person they interviewed in this story. Meth voice.
0: Station. I'm grateful for the place that we've been here. You know, I've been here for 5.5 years. At least I had a place to be. But, you know, not the promises of getting into a house and not getting that just to go back to the street or lose everything I own. And I don't think that's right now.
3: We reached out to the city.
1: We sit there. We promise these people that we're going to build them a $1 million apartment. Just wait. This solution makes no sense.
2: And we have a debate for who's going to be the next governor, and we cancel it, so we can't even talk about this stuff.
3: We reached out to the City of Oakland and the Housing Consortium of the East Bay for comment on this story. The city confirms it received our inquiry. In Oakland, Philippe Jagal, Cron 4 News.
1: So there you go. No explanation as to why this safe parking site is closing, but it sure seems that if you have people that have been sitting there in their RVs for 7 years, this didn't work.
4: If it ain't broke, don't fix it.
5: You may be frightened, and I know how you feel.
4: So I guess we'll be back after the break with more Fix California Hour Replay.
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10: For the 9th year in a row, Finland has been named the happiest country in the world. That's according to the World Happiness Report put out every year by the Wellbeing Research Center at the University of Oxford in the UK. Two other Nordic nations, Iceland and Denmark, came in at numbers 2 and 3. Now, having spent quite a bit of time in these countries over my 2.5 decades as a journalist, I can tell you that this is not at all that surprising. There's an entirely different way of thinking in these countries. We before me, you might say. In other words, the mentality is less adversarial and much more, we're all in this together. One other interesting thing that came up was that no matter where someone lived, the more time they spent on social media, the less happy they were. Want to smile? It's simple. Put your phone away for a bit. I'm Dr. Sanjay Gupta, helping you live a better life.
11: He's got ties. He's got socks. 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

0: It's the Fix California Hour Replay with John Phillips and Randy Wang.
1: But right now, it's time to open up the California Crime Blotter.
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0: We couldn't make this stuff up if we tried.
3: I said, hell no, baby boy. 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
0: It's the California Crime Blotter.
1: And Randy, this edition takes us to Stockton.
4: A meat market in Stockton got broken into not once, not twice, but thrice in one weekend. Maybe they do a real good short rib. For more,
1: yeah, here's a lot of brisket.
4: ABC 10. In the Sacramento area.
5: It's new tonight. A Stockton meat market is buying hundreds of dollars in new equipment and now considering safety changes after thieves stole from their business three times this past weekend.
6: It was all caught on camera. ABC.
4: Hey, you know what? This place is so popular, they've got repeat customers and repeat thieves.
1: Okay, if you're going to rob a meat market, don't you need a refrigerated truck to do it?
4: I don't know if they stole the meat. I think they stole some of the equipment that is used to process the meat, but I don't actually think they stole filet mignon.
1: Maybe they stole the fat.
6: It was all caught on camera. ABC 10's Gabriel Porras has the story tonight.
7: Stealing so much equipment Saturday morning as they sped off, these thieves didn't even bother to close the trunk.
8: In the video, you can see when they're literally just loading everything in and out.
7: Jesse Hernandez wishes he didn't have to see it. A pair of thieves breaking into the back of his meat market in Stockton's Murata area over the weekend. Not once or twice, but three times.
8: They took the pressure washer, they took a blower, they took some display racks.
4: They took the pressure washer?
1: Boy, that's just adding insult to injury.
8: They took a commercial fan that we had.
7: It all started before the sun rose on Saturday.
4: So they took a whole bunch of stuff they could sell to the scrapyard. And I'm sure the upstanding business owner of the scrapyard's not going to ask any questions.
1: What do you think the owner of the scrapyard in Stockton looks like?
4: I imagine overalls, but one of the buttons is broken.
1: Probably.
7: Security camera video shows at least two thieves breaking in, loading up, and taking off.
9: The charcoal. They took the charcoal.
7: About a half hour.
4: Charcoal?
1: Well, maybe they're going to the beach. It was warm.
4: Who steals charcoal?
9: The charcoal. They took the charcoal.
7: About a half hour later, they came back for more.
8: We decided to go get a new chain and a new lock that same day after closing because we wanted to make sure it was going to be closed. And then, unfortunately, we went to go buy it. We came back, we locked it, and we woke up tomorrow. The next day morning, we woke up to it being broken again.
4: Secrets out. This meat market, everything is for grabs.
1: Uh-oh, you don't want to be known for that.
7: For a third time early Sunday, two thieves break in, steal, and drive away. This time, appearing to wear shorts and flip-flops.
8: It was...
1: Laid-back thieves.
8: It was crazy how... Casually, they just came in and out. It looked like they knew what they were doing. We're not a huge corporation, you know what I mean? I literally, you know, me and my wife, we own the business, and we have our team, and it's like, it's not so easy for us to just say, oh, yeah, let's just do this, or let's report to the insurance and get this, and it's going to happen. We're going to get it. Like, no, we literally have to come out of pocket to go and buy these things.
7: Almost 2,000.
4: Nobody can get insurance anymore.
1: Have you ever heard of thieves looking like the Beach Boys?
4: That's the first time I've heard of thieves wearing flippity-floppities.
1: Okay, so if the thieves are going to dress like the Beach Boys, do you think they were there to steal Carney Asada or Carney Wilson?
7: Almost $2,000 in equipment, Jesse says, plus more money on security upgrades.
8: And if they had the audacity to do it back-to-back, and there's just people that don't care. So we will be having more cameras and stuff.
1: Technically, it's back-to-back-to-back, but I don't want to rub salt in that wound.
8: And if they had the audacity to do it back to back, and there's just people.
4: Should I fix it?
1: Yeah, fix it.
8: City to do it back to.
4: All right, back
8: to back.
4: All right, here we go. Just so you know, we help him. I mean, he was stressed out, but we want to give you the accurate picture.
8: And if they had the audacity to do it back to back to back.
4: There you go.
1: All right, three-peat, like Pat Riley.
8: And there's just people that don't care. So we will be having more cameras and stuff, and be more precautious.
7: A small business owner doing what he can and now praying these thieves don't strike again.
8: The moment it happened, before the police got here,

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3: Russia and Ukraine remain at war, and Ukraine's president is asking for more American support.
4: Ukraine President Volodymyr Zelensky, at the end of a five-page letter to President Trump and Congress seeking more anti-ballistic missile defenses, urged the U.S. to remain engaged and keep standing with Ukraine. On CBS Face the Nation, Zelensky said envoys Steve Witkoff and Jared Kushner could be there very soon.
5: Yes, we count on their coming to Kiev. I hope that they will find a possibility to come during 2 weeks.
4: Zelensky said he does understand that timeline could be affected by any new negotiations in the Middle East that may arise. Gernal Scott, Fox News.
3: Fans of the Commodores are in mourning. One of the group's co-founders has died. Ronald Lepree played bass on Three Times the Lady in 1978, the Commodores' first number one hit. He died suddenly over the weekend in New Zealand. Lepree was 75 years old. The Commodores have also made news. One of the bands that have pulled out of the Freedom 250 concert in Washington this month amid political controversy, President Trump posted on Truth Social, cancel it, calling those groups overpriced and boring. He wrote he wants to headline the event now as a pro-American rally. A legendary singer is exiting the stage.
6: Two-year-old Frankie Valli canceling the remaining shows on the Four Seasons Farewell Tour. Valli posting Friday on social media that he's going to take the rest of the year off to focus on his health.
3: Fox's Paul Stevens on Wall Street. Rising stock futures may mean gains to start a new month, coming off a positive May that ended with the Dow and the Nasdaq at record high closings. I'm Dave Anthony, and this...
0: I have had my Solaire infrared grill for over a year now, and I love this thing. I find myself grilling a lot more often than I used to because, well, it takes so short to just heat up. My old grill took 20 minutes to heat up. You'd have to keep the lid down because the heat would go away, and then you wouldn't even know if a flare-up was happening till it was smoking. Not with the Solaire. The lid is up, and it goes hot, and it goes fast. 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
8: Watch out for this crash in Fremont. We have all lanes blocked for now. Southbound 880 between Stevenson and Ottawa Parkway. Four cars involved blocking again. All lanes south 880 between Stevenson and Ottawa Parkway. Bay Bridge, a backup well beyond West Grand. The good news, not bad for San Francisco. Looking good for the peninsula. That's traffic. I'm Elaine Leung.
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4: So right before we go on, there was a promo that mentioned the Epstein files. Right before we go on, there is a promo that mentioned the Epstein files. Was that designed to demoralize me for the entire week, or was the point of that, Michael? You trying to put me on my heels to begin with?
5: No, not at all.
6: So the implication being that if one were to remain tuned into whatever station aired that, one would hear talk of the Epstein files. Yeah. 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
4: 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Maybe whatever comes after us, wherever you are. 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
11: And even today, she still thinks her husband would have made a good president if he had stayed in the race.
12: Of course he would have made a good president. He made a good president the 4 years he was there. I mean, to me, he was the best president.
13: What a waste of freaking time. That's Dr. Jill Biden on her interview yesterday, and she's going to do a bunch more, and I hope somebody at some point presses her on these issues. But, you know, I suppose in reality, what is she supposed to say? What is she going to say there as the wife of an old man in his final days of life, maybe? She's supposed to say, oh, clearly he would have sucked. His brain doesn't work.
1: Right.
13: You know, come on.
1: Well, that raises the question, though. Well, then why are we going through this exercise at all?
13: Well, I was going to say, anybody who buys that
1: old bad is going to lie to us. Why am I watching this?
13: Anybody who buys her book and reads it, never talk to me. Stay away from me. You're not the sort of person I ever want to engage with. Either. I can't imagine anyone buying that book and reading it.
14: Fine.
1: Oh, Michael. Michael's halfway through it, Jack. I should have said something. He's been loving it.
13: You know, so I've been debating whether to bring this up or not, but it's pretty interesting. So, I'd been mentioning that journalist Mark Halpern, who does a TV show, every afternoon on YouTube or a bunch of other platforms, he has a Democrat and a Republican on, every day, and he has been incensed about this whole thing from the beginning, the media coverage. He calls it the biggest media cover up in our nation's history. The fact that they did not report on what everybody could see and acted like it wasn't happening. But

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3: The Ford 280 is a car that spun out and struck the retaining wall, causing a bit of debris. We've got the right lane affected there, jammed up beyond Clarinada. Backed up Richmond Santa Fe Bridge from Marina Bay Parkway, Bay Bridge from the Maze. That's traffic. I'm Elaine Leung.
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11: The talks between Iran and the United States continue to go back and forth. At the latest juncture here, it's our understanding that the U.S. side has sent the proposal between the two countries back to Iran for a couple of adjustments and are presently waiting for a response.
12: Yeah, that's where we are in the negotiations. I've got a little analysis on that coming up, which is interesting. Let's let Robert Sherman bring us up to speed what happened over the weekend of News Nation.
11: Well, this is now the third time in the last week that we have seen American forces carried out what they describe as self-defense strikes on Iran, hitting launch facilities, radar facilities inside of Iran itself. You may mention of the fact that an American drone was shot down over international waters. That is what partially sparked all of this back and forth that you've seen between Iran and the United States. Just moments ago, Central Command clarified Iran went so far as to fire 2 ballistic missiles at Kuwait, allegedly towards some of the American bases that are in that country there. That has received widespread condemnation from Gulf states around the region here as well.
12: Whoop-de-doo, condemnation. It's amazing how much Iran counts on people shooting down their missiles.
13: Interesting thought.
12: I think, because they don't actually want to hit Tel Aviv, I assume, or one of our bases. Because
13: you
12: they
13: don't
12: just,
13: think so?
12: Do you think they do?
13: Well, they hurt and killed quite a number of our folks already.
12: Number being like 7, not 70 or
13: 117, isn't it?
12: Okay, fine. But it's not hundreds like it could be if a ballistic missile hits one of these big bases or hits Tel Aviv whenever they shoot missiles at. I don't know. I would love to know if they, like, do they hope they get through and hit Tel Aviv? Israel would just completely obliterate Tehran, I think, if that happened.
13: Yeah, I don't know if I agree with you. I think they do as much damage as they can. They're just not terribly good at it. We've seen their defensive capabilities. Their air defense are just woeful. The Russian and Chinese systems are just terrible. It would make sense that their offensive capabilities aren't great either. But yeah, they've inflicted enormous damage. They've killed, again, a modest number of our people, but too many, and their leadership is waiting for the apocalypse where Allah will take the throne or however the heck that works. So I don't know.
12: So John Bolton was

0: and blinding diseases at fightingblindness.org.
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3: The roadway is blocked southbound 680, all lanes between Andrade and Vargas Road. That's because we have a three-car crash backed up from the Koopman on-ramp and also heavy traffic. Richmond, Sander, Fell Bridge starting Cutting Boulevard there. Antioch, avoid the area of West 9th between O Street and L Street because of a police investigation. That's traffic. I'm Elaine Leung.
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1: Two left lanes blocked in East LA on the 710 southbound before the 5. With an overturned crash, this is going to have you jam-packed from Floral Drive until further notice.

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3: Heads up for a spin out in Novato, southbound 101 past San Antonio. It's a pickup truck that struck the guardrail there. The right lane is blocked. And it looks like earlier crash, an old grade, South 680 right past Andrade, clear.
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0: blocked. And it looks like earlier crash, an old grade, South 680 right past Andrade cleared, but we've got heavy traffic from Snow Boulevard, a crash at the Bay Bridge, that's out of there, but heavy and slow from the foot of the maze. That's traffic. I'm Elaine Leung.
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5: For this year. But the Bidens, they've got nothing left to lose. They were thrown out unceremoniously. In fact, the left has been trying to memory hole their entire existence. Remember a couple weeks ago when Gavin Newsom was sharing images on X where he was comparing presidents? He goes, remember when we had a good president? And then he puts a picture of Donald Trump, and right next to him he puts a picture of Barack Obama. And you're like, well, hey, hold on a second. You skipped one. You skipped a Democrat president. Where's the other guy? What other guy? Yes, Joe Biden. Now, the left is done with him. Because the American people are done with him. The American people had a horrific experience with Biden in the White House. People did not like the 9% inflation. They did not like the open borders. They didn't like the chaos. They voted for President Trump by massive margins, wins the popular vote, too big to rig, because they had two presidencies to compare against one another. They knew what it was like living under Trump. They knew what it was like living under Biden. So they said, let's go with Trump. I like that better. And the guy wins in big numbers in 2024, wins every swing state. So, yeah, now the last thing the Democrats want to do is talk about the Bidens. But, man, the Bidens want to talk about the Bidens. And so Jill's got a book out. I don't know what it's called, but her name's on it. Somebody wrote it. Somebody wrote it and slapped Jill Biden's name on it. And now she's doing the media tour. She started the media tour with CBS. She's got a number of other interviews she's doing. She's doing Morning Joe, by the way, Jim. Keep your eyes open for that. That's coming tomorrow morning. We'll have more clips from it, and I'm going to rub it directly into the faces of the left because, man, they hate this. When last we spoke, we were talking about the Bidens, and I had asked Jim, I was like, hey, Jim, any clips come out from CBS that we're aware of where they talk about Joe's cancer? You know, Joe has stage 4 cancer, and that didn't seem to come up in any of the clips. Well, it turns out CBS did ask about it in the full interview that was released this weekend. They did acknowledge that Jill

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13: Heads up for crash in Berkeley, westbound 80 before University Avenue. It's involving a big rig off on the shoulder, possibly part of a hit and run. Traffic will slow from University.
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4: My darling wife's birthday tomorrow. I'm not going to reveal how old she is. She's not supposed to do that. But she's great, and we'll be celebrating her tomorrow. Allison is the best. She really is the best. I was just telling her, I don't know what I'd do without you. You understand everything about me. Everything. Even when I'm not saying things, which it turns out there are moments in time where I'm not speaking. She knows exactly what I'm thinking, which is what a wife is supposed to do. So she's really great, and I'm excited to celebrate her birthday with her tomorrow. That's coming up. And I found out one of the secrets to marriage, Jim, is not to have a secret sexting social media account on Kick. I learned that by reading news about Graham Platner this week. So I'm always learning new things, new tricks to keep my marriage together. Don't have a cheat on your wife account. That's one way to really help the marriage along.
5: That's solid advice, Vince.
4: Yeah. I think it's been really great. I just got a message. The people over at the cable network News Nation just asked if I could come on tonight with Leland. It must be with Leland Vittert, who used to be on the Fox News Channel many years ago. I got to know him, over time. He's a nice guy, super nice guy, actually. And they're asking me to come on tonight. They want me to talk about a New York Times piece, it looks like, about whether or not, J.D. Vance or Marco Rubio are more likely to be the nominee. And I haven't read this New York Times piece. I had seen some quotes going around from it, Jim, but apparently it's just one of these things where it's like, J.D. Vance might not be the right guy. Trump kind of hates him. That's the summary of the whole piece. I'm like, really? Trump kind of hates him? The headline on the piece is J.D. Vance the 2028 frontrunner? Trump has questions. And then I just quickly glanced through the piece, and it consists of the most typical Trump behavior ever, that apparently behind closed doors, he's always asking people what they think of JD. What do you think of JD? You think he'd be good? You think he'd be a good nominee? Which, here's the breaking news. Donald Trump is the same person he's always been. He's always taking the temperature on everything. He's always asking people what they think. It's actually kind of a charming quality that he's routinely surveying everyone he encounters about what they think about big events. Having been in the room with him a couple times, I've become accustomed to this. He'll just straight up ask me, what do you think? What do you think's going to happen? Do you like that guy? Why do you like him? He wants to know what people think. He's just weighing everything, and he has every right to. He's the president of the United States. How did he get there? In recent conversations with aides and allies, President Trump often interjects with a question about his vice president. Does J.D. Vance have what it takes to go all the way? Says the New York Times. He usually answers his own question. He's not so sure. Now, again, you're taking the Times at their word here, in part, but it wouldn't be weird for the president to be surveying the room about people like J.D. Vance or Marco Rubio and the future of our country. It's not that Mr. Trump is abandoning Mr. Vance, the Times says. He involves him in major decisions, has given him high-profile opportunities to position himself for 2028, and trusts the 41-year-old vice president to wage partisan warfare on his behalf. In a cabinet meeting this week, Mr. Trump compared Mr. Vance to Elliot Ness, the mob-busting federal agent, for working to ferret out fraud in

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5: The Bay Area Chevy Dealers Traffic Update on KSFO.
6: Trouble spot in Daly City, an overturn crash northbound 280 before the Highway 1 Pacifica exit. Left lane affected, jammed up from Hickey Boulevard. Part of a hit and run in Oakland. Look out, south 880 before 23rd, partially blocking the left lane. Heavy and slow from 5th Embarcadero. Bay Bridge now slows from the island into the city. That's traffic.
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0: From SoCal to the Bay, up and down the Golden State and beyond, it's the John Phillips Show.
1: And a very happy Monday to you at 12:06 in the West. 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Mr. Randy Wang's in Culver City.
2: John, here we are the day before Election Day in the state of California. The June primary is tomorrow. And as of 9 minutes ago, in the state of California, with 23 million ballots that were sent out, 3.6 million got sent back, a return rate of 16%.
1: And we have a big show for you today that's a little bit complicated. So let's go ahead and go through the schedule so you know what's coming up. At 12:35, Professor Barbara Stone is going to join us from Cal State Fullerton. At 1 o'clock, right at the top of the Fix California Hour, Spencer Pratt, candidate for mayor of Los Angeles, he's going to be here and weigh in on his race running against Karen Bass, who wants another 4 years as mayor of the nation's second largest city. And then at 2 o'clock, we're going to open up the phone lines to candidates. I know there's a lot of people running for various offices, the state legislature, Congress, city council, board of equalization, school board, whatever the case may be, who haven't had an opportunity to come on the show and pitch their campaigns. We obviously can't make time for every candidate in every office. So what we're going to do the 2 o'clock hour is we're going to open up the phones. So if you are a candidate for office and you want to pitch your campaign, we'll give you a few minutes to do that and make your case to voters the day before the election. So if you're a candidate, or you know someone or support someone who is running for office and you want them to be able to use this platform to make their pitch to voters, let them know that at 2 o'clock, we will open up the phone lines at 800-222-5222, 1-800-222-5222, and allow them to make their pitch. This works for Southern California, Northern California. I know there are many of you who listen out of state. We're not taking out of state candidates, but anyone whose name will appear on a ballot in the state of California is allowed to call in and pitch their campaign. Now, all of that being said, Randy, we got some doozies of emails over the weekend.
2: John, there are a few people that are a little upset with you. Let me read this email from Mark in San Diego. I have enjoyed the show, but unfortunately, when the gambling talk show captain went all in on a red wing dominant strategy, it concerned me. If the Republicans are left out of the general election for governor of California, I will end up blaming John Phillips. This will make it impossible to listen in. Loved your show, Mark in San Diego.
1: All right. And there were others that were similar in tone, correct?
2: Dave writes in at johnnydontlikeshow@gmail.com. I believe you were wrong about voting for Bianco. It looks like it'll be two Democrats. We're screwed.
1: Okay. So I have already cast my ballot. I cast my ballot for Chad Bianco for governor. If I had not voted and I were voting today, I would cast my ballot for Chad Bianco for governor. I'm not changing my picks on the website, and I'm not changing how I think on this. And I'll tell you why. There was a poll that was released today showing what a head-to-head matchup of Steve Hilton versus Javier Becerra and Steve Hilton versus Tom Steyer would look like in November. The poll found that Tom Steyer would win with 55% and Steve Hilton would lose with 34%. That would be a 21-point Steyer victory. If a head-to-head matchup between Steve Hilton and Javier Becerra was on the ballot, Becerra would have 58% and Hilton would have 35%. That would be a 23-point Javier Becerra victory. Meaning, if it is a Republican

0: Republican versus a Democratic matchup, it is almost certain the result will be a double-digit Democratic victory, probably by north of 20%. That means the Republican candidate would lose, and the Democrats would control the governor's mansion for another 4 years. And you go, John, well, Chad Bianco, according to the betting markets right before the show started today, only has a 5% chance of making the runoff. 5%. That means 95 times out of 100, he won't make the runoff. Yes, I know. But at least you have a chance. At least you have an opportunity to win the seat. What is the goal? This is the question that I ask to people. What is the goal? Is the goal to lose with dignity, or is the goal to give yourself an opportunity to win the seat? If the goal is to lose with dignity, then do whatever it is that you want to do. If the goal is to win the seat, you have one path. That's it. And that is a Democratic lockout in November. Now, it became a lot more difficult to achieve after Trump endorsed Hilton. Whoever is giving him advice in California is giving him horrific advice. I realize that he's paying attention to Iran right now, so he's relying on his people in California. We shot ourselves in the foot on this one by convincing him to get involved and to pick a candidate. Because the moment he picked a candidate, Steve Hilton's numbers shot through the roof. And Steve Hilton will likely make the runoff. Now, there are some polls that say he may not, but most of them, including the betting markets, say that he will. Odds are Steve Hilton is going to make the runoff, in part, in large part, due to the Trump endorsement. But if you don't win the seat, what's the point? And I know there are people who are out there and they say, well, it's going to do damage to down ballot candidates. If the Republicans take a swing and miss and they don't get a Democratic lockout and they get locked out off the November ballot, that's going to be bad for down ballot candidates. Well, guess what? Look at the statewide constitutional offices. You know, the last time a Republican won one of those was 2006, when it was Arnold Schwarzenegger at the top of the ticket and Steve Poizner for insurance commissioner. It is highly unlikely that any of those candidates are going to win. Look at what's going on with the congressional districts. Prior to Prop 50, maybe you would have a point. Maybe you could say, look, here's the deal. If there's no Republican on the top of the ticket, the Democrats could win control of Congress. So therefore, those races are important, and it is important to have a Republican on the top of the ticket, even if you're sacrificing that office to save control of Congress. Okay, but now we have a gerrymandered map where there are what? Three races that are being contested? Everything else is a foregone conclusion. One of them's in San Diego, one of them's in the Central Valley, and one of them's in Sacramento. That's it. If Republicans get locked off the top of the ticket, that's not going to determine who controls Congress. Okay, how about the state legislature? Democrats currently have a supermajority in the state Senate. They have a supermajority in the state assembly. What you're arguing over is whether or not their supermajority has X number of seats or Y number of seats. But you're not going to break the supermajority, and you're not going to get Republicans control of the state assembly or the state Senate. That is not on the table. They're not playing in enough seats. Which leads me to the question, what do you have to lose? Why not go for broke and do everything you can to win? I do not understand this loser's mentality of trying to lose a certain way. And it's so important to lose a certain way because it'll look bad if we don't. That is an awful attitude to have. You look at teams athletic teams that go into matches, that go into games with the working assumption that they're not going to win, guess what happens? They lose. If you want to give yourself an opportunity to win this seat, there is one play for Republicans, and that is a Democratic lockout. That is literally it. If the object is to lose a certain way, then fine. But I don't understand why you go into a game with that mentality. What do you get if it's a Republican versus a Democratic matchup in November and you lose by 23 points? What is it that you got out of that? What value do you have? Is it going to determine who controls the state legislature? No. Is it going to determine who controls the Congress? No. What does it matter? The answer is it doesn't. So my attitude is do what you can do with the hand of cards that you've been dealt to get the best possible outcome. Because that's the only thing you can do. You can wish that things weren't a certain way. You can wish that things were something that they aren't. But you're just lying to yourself. You have to deal with reality. You have to deal with the electorate as it stands right now in California and what is possible. Because let me tell you, Eric Swalwell is out of the race right now. He dropped out some time ago. And at one point in time, he was the Democratic leader in the primary. Let's just play along for a second and assume that the stories involving alleged sexual rape and sexual harassment didn't break until after the primary. And let's say it was Eric Swalwell versus one of the Republicans. I am here to tell you the Democratic voters in California would vote for Eric Swalwell, an accused rapist, over a Republican. I don't think that would change their vote. I really don't. The people I know who are Democratic voters in this state would prefer an accused rapist Democrat over any Republican. Maybe the people you know are different. That's the attitude of the Democrats I talk to. Take Javier Becerra, whose chief of staff just cut a deal with the feds, and Dana Williamson just cut a deal with the feds, or is alleged to have done so, or is trying to do so. And then you have a third person too. And you go, okay, well, Becerra could get indicted for money laundering. Becerra could get indicted for tax evasion. Tom Steyer has an ad out right now suggesting that that could happen. And Becerra has asked him to pull the ad, which he's not going to do, obviously. I think it's entirely possible that could happen. Because either Becerra was in on it, or he's the dumbest man on planet Earth. Either way, it's not good for him. But I don't see Democratic voters changing their mind over alleged money laundering. I don't think they care. Because let me tell you, if they would be willing to vote for Eric Swalwell, an accused rapist, they're not going to have a problem with money laundering. They're just going to say it's Trump out to get him, and he's being targeted because he's a Democrat, and he could be the next governor of California. And it is a political prosecution. And even if he did it, who cares? He's not a Republican. That's the attitude that they're going to have. And maybe he won't win by 23 points, but he's going to win by double digits. It's not going to be a close election. And then he's going to be a horrible governor. Because the guy doesn't have the intellect or abilities to do the job. And we're reminded of this time and time again. But the point is, you're not going to beat him if it's him versus a Republican. The way to beat him is in the primary. The way to beat him is to deny him real estate on the November ballot. That's it. Is it a long shot and a Hail Mary? Yes, it is. But it's the best play you have. And when you don't have great options, you have to take the least bad one. Is there risk? Yes. There's risk in everything in life. That's the way it works. If you're scared, call the police. But with the options that you have, it is the only option that gives you an opportunity to win the seat. That's it. This is it. So you can do whatever you want with your vote. I don't tell you how to vote. I tell you how I'm voting, and I explain why I'm voting that way. But as we approach the election, one day before the election, although it's not really election day anymore, it's election season because we vote for a month, at least consider that argument. Because let me tell you, if we end up with Javier Becerra or Tom Steyer as governor, it is not going to get better from where things were with Gavin Newsom. In fact, Tom Steyer is to the left of Gavin Newsom, and Javier Becerra has a room temperature IQ. So he's going to be the Joe Biden of California. It's going to be some group of people you don't know running the state. Why not give yourself a chance? Remember what Donald Trump said when he went, and he went to, I forget which black group it was, NAACP or someone. He went to a group that doesn't typically support Republicans. And he pitched himself. He went there and he asked them for their vote. And after he asked them for their vote, he said, "What do you have to lose?" And you know what? He did better with the black vote than Mitt Romney did. And he did better with the black vote than John McCain did. Because he went in there and asked them for their vote. And people like to be asked for their vote. It's a sign of respect. And he posed a question that was a legitimate question. After voting for the Democratic Party in lockstep for decades and generations, what do you have? What do you have to lose to try something different? What do you have to lose to roll the dice on someone who belongs to a party that you typically don't vote for? And the answer was they had nothing to lose. And many of them took the leap and voted for him. They rolled the dice and they said, all right, Biden and the Democrats, or Hillary and the Democrats at the time, they've done nothing for me. So why not give someone else a chance? And they rolled the dice. And that's what I did in this election. It's the John.
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12: Eating a healthy diet is not only good for you physically, it can also keep your brain sharp as you age. 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The MIND diet is a combination of the Mediterranean diet, which we talk a lot about, and the DASH diet, which stands for Dietary Approaches to Stop Hypertension. All three of these diets are similar, but the MIND diet puts more of an emphasis on berries, beans, leafy green vegetables, fish, poultry, whole grains, olive oil, and nuts. You're not going to eat foods with a lot of saturated fat. We're talking cheese, butter, red meat, or anything fried. You really don't have to eat like this 100% of the time. That's the key. Just do the best that you can. I'm Dr. Sanjay Gupta, helping you live a better life.
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Professor Barbara Stone joins us next. Spencer Pratt at the top of the hour. Don't you go anywhere.

0: In this market, you're either a follower or a leader. 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
1: Tomorrow night. So tomorrow, we're here from noon to three, as always. I'm here from 5 to 6 on 790 KABC for my News Blitz show. And then from 7 to 9, we're going live and statewide. We'll be here from 7 to 9 p.m. on KABC in Southern California, KSFO in the Bay, and KMJ in Fresno. We'll be joined by our buddies Frank Motek of KABC and Phil Teresi of KMJ. We will give you all the results for all the races that we can give you results when the polls close at 8 o'clock.
0: All right. We have Spencer Pratt coming up after the news at 1, and we're also going to be taking calls from candidates the 2 o'clock hour. If you're a candidate for office, if you support someone who is on the ballot, you want to let them know that they can call in and promote their campaign. We're going to do that the 2 o'clock hour at 800-222-5222. All right. It is our pleasure to welcome our next guest to the program. She is the professor of political science emeritus at California State University at Fullerton, Professor Barbara Stone. Welcome.
4: Hi, John.
0: So what's your read at this point on the governor's race?
4: What's my read? Actually, a couple, three things. I hope, if only to try to understand, that your listeners listen to your first half hour, because you explained your position as clearly as anybody could, including the downsides. And since your program's not supposed to be for dummies, all those people are voting for Javier Becerra, that they don't have to agree with you, but they should hear what you said. And I'd lead in... it's funny, because you made the case for Republicans should have focused from the beginning on getting two Republicans in the runoff. That was your only chance. Historically, that's certainly true. The funny thing is, I talked to lots of people on both sides of the aisle, and as soon as Donald Trump made his endorsement, Republicans stopped talking about that. That just simply didn't enter in to their thinking. Who paid attention were the Democrats. If you will recall the original thing going that up to 25% chance two Republicans could get in the runoff came from Democrat consultants. And every Democrat I have talked to appears to believe that that was and still is, they don't know we tanked it, that was a real possibility. So, like, I had lunch a couple days ago with a couple of ladies, dyed-in-the-wool Democrats. They're exactly the people you're describing. They don't care if he murdered somebody. He's a Democrat. Other guy's a Republican. They're voting Democrat. At least one of them really, really, truly wanted to be a Katie Porter voter, But she really, really, really didn't want two Republicans in the runoff. So a person who votes almost immediately when she gets her ballot had not yet voted as of actually this last Saturday. And it was because she was waiting to make sure how it played out, because she was going to vote for whichever Democrat showed ahead. And she is not stupid. As far as I can tell, she doesn't, I mean, Becerra would not be her choice. But he's going to keep the Republicans from sweeping, so that's how she was going to vote. We may have dropped the thought, but they didn't. So I think that means you're going to get Becerra in the runoff, probably, although not for sure for sure, but I think probably. And most of the polling shows Hilton and Steyer quite close. In fact, it's all within the margin of error pretty much, except the last Emerson poll on the top person. And listening to the other numbers you were reading off, like about how much Hilton would lose to Becerra by, interestingly enough, I'm quite confident that he would lose, but I don't think by that margin. What was his name, Cox, that had the bear and that was his campaign? Oh, dear Lord. He did better than 33%. So I actually suspect, without knowing, that the polling you're looking at least on the margins, under represents Republicans, and therefore if you made me bet, and I don't bet on anything except horses and sure things, if you made me bet, I would bet that the runoff will be Becerra and Hilton.
0: And what do you think happens in November if it's that, what if that's the case?
4: John, I told you your program is not for dummies. And I don't want to be on a program for dummies. So if you have somebody who honestly thinks Steve Hilton can win that, fine. We all believe what we believe. But there are no numbers anytime that would support that.
0: Now, Lonnie Chen, who ran for controller, did about as good of a job as you could do as a Republican statewide candidate. That was in what, 2022? When he ran for controller, he ended up with 44%. That's with all of the newspaper endorsements. That is with certain high-profile Democratic donors getting behind him and Democratic influencers and all of the Republican influencers and elected officials. And 44% appears to be the high water mark right now.
4: Yes, and I think it's far and away the high water mark. And the funniest thing, your next guest is going to be Spencer Pratt, who is going to bring in some votes because some people know him from his reality TV show, I guess. If you don't watch Fox News, you have no idea who Steve Hilton is. So he doesn't see. I would go, well, Lonnie, people didn't know him, blah blah blah, but he had everything you could ask for a Republican to have going for him, plus an ethnic vote behind him, and I don't see Hilton coming anywhere near that. Not because there's anything wrong with him, just because he doesn't have anything to push. He's not Arnold, how's that?
0: All right, let's shift gears here and talk about the L.A. mayor's race, because last week I opened up the phone lines and asked the question, of all of the candidates on the ballot, which one excites you the most? And the answer, almost to a person, was Spencer Pratt, including people who live in the city of L.A., people who live in Orange County, people who live in cities in L.A. County that aren't L.A. City, the Bay Area, out of state. He has captured the attention of a lot of people paying attention to this election.
4: At least part of it, John. I mean, it's I think LA is ungovernable, so I won't really try to be an expert on them. But we live in a certain way, and we get our information from social media, we get our information from many non-traditional sources. And let me tell you, that boy knows how to work them. I absolutely can't believe it, but he is clearly a national star. He is the only Republican remotely of that sort I can remember where the national media is covering him. because he just has a feel for what you do to get attention. And you go, well, blah, blah, blah. No, honey, he's getting attention. And in something like he's running for, that's worth a pile of money. Actually, it's a wonderful show to watch. By the way, just a comment, and if you have any explanation for it, I'd like to hear it. I've decided that maybe either the polling is terrible, which is perfectly possible, or L.A. is even further weirdo left than I think, because virtually every poll I've seen, John, shows Rahman statistically tied with Pratt for the second spot. And I'm just going, seriously? You've got Karen Bass and what she pulls off, and then you've got a socialist who says she's a socialist, may or may not be in the runoff. I don't recommend your listeners live in City of L.A. if they can avoid it.
0: Well, and then you have another socialist candidate, that Reverend lady, who's polling pretty decently. And if you add what she has up with what Nithya Raman has, the socialist vote is doing better than Karen Bass.
4: Oh, well, by the way, what poll did I just see? And, John, it's so hard to poll this thing. First of all, you have to determine who's actually going to vote, and that's a problem. And then you have to determine whose ballot's not getting burned up at drop boxes in South Los Angeles. You saw that one of those happened. So that I'm going to think the polling's off. But let's assume the polling is halfway accurate. Karen Bass may not make the runoff. How would that be? Crazy thing. Anyhow, and if she cannot make the runoff, at least theoretically, Spencer Pratt can be mayor, at least theoretically. I think that's fun. But what he has attracted nationwide in terms of attention blows me away.
0: What happens if he doesn't make the runoff, where he, to my eye, and it sounds like to your eye, has done everything right? The guy has a story. The guy has a reason for running. The guy was great in the debate, is good in the interviews, is doing everything that you want a candidate to do on social media. If that turns out not to be enough, is L.A. just a lost cause politically?
4: Yes. Now, I say that. Was it 4 years ago Rick Caruso came close? Now, Rick Caruso had re-registered as a Democrat, and they had to bring out the sitting president and vice president and all those people in order to beat him. So I probably shouldn't say what I just did, but put it together with how well socialists, at least in the polling, are running, and that place has deteriorated in ways that are unbelievable. Who was it? Somebody was recently talking about not that many years ago, L.A. was seeing a renaissance. Businesses were growing downtown. People were moving downtown. It was the coming place. And look what liberal Democrats have managed to do to the city. You'd think somebody would wake up, but of course what happens is people take our advice and just move out. So that doesn't make it any better. It's a real pity.
0: Why do you think so many Democratic voters have such a high tolerance for very bad government? Because when you talk to them one-on-one, at least the ones that live in the big cities, they're aware that these cities are run very poorly. They're aware that they shouldn't have to ring the button for the assistance of an associate to buy their shampoo. They're aware that there are homeless encampments right outside their kids' schools. Yet they continue to vote for it every time they're given an opportunity. They complain about it, but they don't change their behavior at the ballot box.
4: I can think of two or three different explanations, and maybe they're all subservient to something else. John, you act as if people understand that if you elect these kinds of people, they will do what they say they're going to do, and that will result in these policies which will affect you badly. By the time you go through one, two, three, four, people have lost the thread. they don't, they look at a field running and they go, oh, I like her. I have a friend who actually, if it's female, she's voting for her. That's as far as she's going to go. You have, I like this person, or, oh, look, she's good on this that I like, most of it very performative. They don't put that together with this person will appoint these people will do this, this will result in something very bad for you. I honestly believe it's a very low level of conceptualization among the public. And if you pin the public down on it, they would go, no, no, no, you're implying I'm stupid. I'm not stupid. I just don't care. And that's what you're up against. Now, I can make that excuse for the public. I guess it's an excuse. What do we have with Silicon Valley, those idiots, who over the years they certainly should know more than just Sally Citizen. And they've been giving money to left-wing Democrats for years and years and years. So they've been supporting this. I get on them way before I get on the voters because their money could change things, not just overnight, but it could. And it's funny, I have good Republican friends who are looking at the billionaires tax going to be on the ballot and who think it's horrible but thinks all those guys deserve it because they've been supporting these Democrats who are the ones who, of course, have given us the problems.
0: What do we do to bring Silicon Valley along and educate them on the politics of California and what they need to do to make the state a normal place again?
4: How's this, John? We could start by instituting a billionaire's tax that will hit them. Oh, I guess that's what the Democrats are doing.
0: That really is playing with fire for them. Because if they wake them up and get them engaged and get them, I guess, acting rationally, politically, with their money and their support and their technology, that could really pose a problem for the Democrats in California.
4: I think that that's true. And there are some things. Actually, what has to happen, you have to have, and we have decent people who are still willing to live in the state, who are still willing to be Republicans, who are willing to put in the time. They have to do, and even more than we do, basic grassroots organizing, if that sounds right. Not because in and of itself that will accomplish anything, it won't. But you have the troops ready if, in fact, the idiots with, I mean, the very rich people with all the money decide that maybe they've been wrong and maybe after they pour the money in November, which, by the way, is when they're going to, that maybe they should be thinking about at least trying to make the state competitive. And they need, they can move out of it. A lot of them have. But if they meant it, they could make a difference, and that's the only place I can find it, because you've got to have huge bucks over a period of time.
0: Professor Barbara Stone, Professor of Political Science Emeritus at California State University at Fullerton, and you're going to be with us on election night tomorrow from 7 to 9.
4: Yes, and by the way, you know, I know you have to get off, but you know how dangerous that is, because today I say this is going to happen, and then tomorrow night you go, well.
0: All right. Well, we'll check in tomorrow night. Professor Barbara Stone, thank you.
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13: Recent survey conducted by Common Sense Media found one-third of teenagers prefer AI companions over humans for serious conversations. There's a term for that: social offloading. And experts we talked to warned that this habit could be stunting emotional growth, leaving an already isolated generation who came of age during the pandemic even less prepared for the messiness of human interaction. Sure, AI can help you polish whatever it is you're looking to say, but that's not very human, right? It's the messiness that makes our interactions with each other so real. It's also what makes them so validating, help us to develop our confidence, our voice, our deep bonds with each other. Psychiatrists we talked to encouraged turning to family or friends when you're struggling to express yourself. They are keen to help. I'm Dr. Sanjay Gupta, helping you live a better life.
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Spencer Pratt joins us next at 2 o'clock. 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
8: Presidential intervention on Lisa Brady, Fox News. President Trump says Israel and Iran proxy Hezbollah in Lebanon will stop attacking each other. The president holding calls with Israel's prime minister and mediators for Hezbollah after state media reports that Iranian negotiators were no longer exchanging messages with the U.S. over the fighting in Lebanon. Israeli Prime Minister Benjamin Netanyahu had threatened to strike the Lebanese capital if attacks on northern Israel continue.
9: There will not be a situation where Hezbollah attacks our cities and our citizens and his terror headquarters in Beirut and the Dahiya remain out of bounds.
8: Through a translator there, but now President Trump says no Israeli troops will go to Beirut, also posting that talks with Iran continue at a rapid pace. The Israeli prime minister just posting he told President Trump that if Hezbollah attacks don't stop, Israel will attack terror targets in Beirut. After days of violent confrontations between federal agents and anti-ICE protesters outside a migrant detention center in New Jersey, the governor sending state police to take control of security outside the building over the weekend. Homeland Security Secretary Mark Wayne Mullen just telling reporters.
10: When we first started calling, they were simply saying they didn't have the resources. And it's interesting to me that they finally found the resources and started clearing their streets.
8: He has also defended conditions inside the facility, which protesters and some Democratic lawmakers are arguing should be shut down. The days may be numbered for the Justice Department's new fund aimed at addressing claims of weaponized prosecutions. After reports the administration plans to drop that fund, the White House pointing to a DOJ post disagreeing with a federal judge's ruling against the fund, but saying the department will abide by the ruling. New highs on Wall Street. The Dow finishing up 46 points to another record close after a mixed session. 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
15: A crash in San Mateo. It is a three-car wreck on the shoulder, North 101 before 92, and you're backed up from Hillsdale Boulevard. Another crash, Los Altos Hills, northbound 280 approaching El Monte Road. Everyone is off to the side. And better news for Richmond, East 80 after Central, a two-car crash cleared from lanes.
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2: 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Almost 7,000 have been returned.
3: Okay, let's check the Inland Empire. How about Yucaipa?
2: Okay, we're going to scroll all the way to the bottom, aren't we? All right, Yucaipa. Oh, no, got to go. I can't scroll too far down because then it tells you where all the towns are. The city of Yucaipa. All right, Yucaipa. No, it did Bray again. Do it a second time. Here we go. We're going down to the S's, the T's, the W's. We're not vamping. I don't know what you guys are talking about. Here we go. Yucaipa, 18% of ballots have been returned.
3: All right, and let's check the Bay Area now. How about, oh, I don't know, Vallejo.
2: All right, we want to go up to Vallejo with a V. Vallejo. Got to click it twice. Oh, no, here we go. No, that's Yucaipa. Click it again. I don't know why I have to do it twice, but I have to do it twice. Here we go. Vallejo is at 13%, way below the state average. Come on, Vallejo.
3: Are you surprised?
2: I guess not.
3: 800-222-5222 is a telephone number, 1-800-222-5222. If you'd like to email the show, you can do so at johnnydontlikeshow@gmail.com. 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And if you're a candidate for office, you're running for office somewhere in the state of California, you're running for Congress, the state legislature, county board of supervisors, whatever, we're going to open up the phone lines, the 2 o'clock hour, and give you a couple of minutes to make your pitch to voters on just exactly why you should be elected to whatever office that you're running for. I know a lot of you have been pitching us, wanting to come on as a booked guest. Well, we can't cover every single race here in the state of California, but we'll certainly try to give you an opportunity today. All right. It is our pleasure to welcome our next guest to the program. He is a candidate for mayor of Los Angeles, and he's polling in the money. And basically all the polls that I have seen recently with the betting markets giving him, I think, north of 80% chance of making the runoff. Spencer Pratt, welcome.
4: Thank you for having me.
3: So a couple of days ago, I opened up the phone lines and I said, all right, out of all the races, out of all the candidates, who has you the most fired up over this election? And it didn't matter if the caller was calling from the city of LA, from another city in Los Angeles County, from Orange County, from the Bay Area, from out of state. You were the answer for just about every single caller on the program that day. Your ads that went viral on social media were being emailed and text messaged around from many of these people. They certainly hit a nerve with a lot of them. They're very excited about you and your candidacy. One day away from the election, how do you feel about tomorrow?
4: I mean, honestly, I truly feel like I'm going to win with 51% of the vote. I just, these people are such failures that how refreshing it is for voters to know that they can vote for a complete change, somebody that's going to stop all this fraud and corruption and scamming to increase naked drug addicts all over our sidewalks, in front of our schools, in front of our parks. I just do not believe that everyone's not going to show up and say, we're done with this status quo that's been doing this. You know, I've been nice and saying, oh, it's Bass and Nithy have been doing it for a combined 10 years. But some of these failed policies go back past 10 years. And

0: With me, we're going and we're just uprooting all this corruption and we're going to change LA forever. So I think I'm winning. I just really feel like there's so many people that are so excited to hear somebody who's not part of the system, not part of the bureaucracy, and somebody that's angry. Everyone that I talk to is so angry with the state of LA. And another thing is, so many people around LA care because LA affects the whole state of California. If we're running this literal homeless industrial complex out of our city, it affects the whole state. And if I get to go in there and unplug it, it's going to change all the neighboring cities and the state. So I truly believe they're going to be in for a real shock. I don't think they get the quiet, silent vote that's just not answering the polls or talking on Cauchy or that's not on the internet, but just the hardworking people that are so sick of their tax money just being stolen from them, not going into the infrastructure, not going into the streets, the sidewalks, the lights, public safety. I mean, the list that goes on is so long of the failures of our current city leaders. I just believe I'm winning tomorrow night, but we'll find out. Whatever God's plan is, I'm here for it.
1: What's wild to me is usually when you have an incumbent running for reelection, the focus is on that person and their record. Are you better off now than you were 4 years ago? Well, obviously they can't do that with Karen Bass because the town is a slow motion train wreck. So what they've decided to do is try to make this election about you and totally irrelevant subjects. I saw you on with Jake Tapper and they're talking about 9/11 and they're talking about old television programs that have nothing to do with anything. And the subject of the bums living on the streets and the shampoo being locked up behind the bulletproof glass and us getting ready to get totally humiliated on the world stage for the Olympics and all of the problems that we deal with on a regular basis, they don't come up because there's no acceptable answer they have for how Karen Bass has handled any of those problems or Nithia and the city council. So they try to make this race about totally irrelevant subjects.
0: And again, it's going to fail because they could talk about what I did that was stupid for 20 years. I was never planning on being a politician. So I did a lot of things and said a lot of things in the entertainment business to get clicks, to get ratings. That was my goal, to entertain people, whether you liked me or not, play the villain. But it was all for a purpose. As much as Karen Bass will say, I've never had a job, I've been working in the entertainment business for 20 years, even though she doesn't respect the entertainment business and let it tank over her administration. I actually respect any ways you make money in the entertainment business because it's not easy. But yeah, the people that are voting for me, they don't care what I've done in the last 20 years. They know right now there's a candidate that they can vote for that says no more stealing our money, no more naked drug addicts on the sidewalk. That's it. They don't care what any. So they're so caught up thinking they're going to trick the people that are voting for me, but they're just talking to their cult members, and their cult members can all just play pretend and get stabbed in the neck and, you know, step on fentanyl needles or step in human poop when they go buy their matcha. That's fine for their cult. But everyone that's just a hardworking, normal, center, regular person, because I'm not a political person, I'm not a Republican, I'm not a Democrat, I'm not an independent, I'm not any of these things. I'm a nonpartisan citizen that just wants my tax money to make sure my mom's house doesn't burn down or my neighbors don't burn alive. This is not any of my things are basic common sense. I keep trying to tell people I'm not anything they say I am. If anything, I am just a common sense American. And that's why it resonates across the whole country, because people on both sides of the party, they're so tired of everyone just fighting and getting nothing done. They're excited about somebody saying, what are the basics? What are the basic things we're paying these leaders that fail us to do? And so they can say whatever they want. And all these interviews I do, they just want to talk about things I've done in the past 20 years, but not talk about any of the failures the people I'm running against have. They literally brag on stage at the debates about how they spent $400 million of our tax money to allegedly house, which means a bed if they want it, 1,400 people. And then they'll be like, Spencer, when you were 23, you spent $10 million. Yeah, of my own money on great things that I do not regret. It was a lot of fun. I didn't spend a dollar of taxpayers' money. Not to mention, taxes went out of my money. So I actually, all that money I made, I helped the city. So...
1: Well, what's wild to me is they also try to hit you on credentials. Like, well, she was a Speaker of the Assembly, and she was a congresswoman, and she was the mayor for 4 years. Yeah, and what did that get us? She burned the city to the ground. She wrecked the state when she was there. And she was a backbencher that no one knew or cared about when she was in Congress for a decade. You come out of the entertainment industry, which is the industry that allows this town to eat. You have a degree in political science. If that's what the experienced people have given us, then sign me up for something else.
0: Yeah. Again, when they say experience, the reason people are voting for me is because I don't have the experience these corrupt politicians have had at destroying our way of life and stealing our tax money. Exactly. Everything they try to say is a negative about me is a positive for the people that vote for me. They're like, thank God he's not in with all these union leaders. Again, I don't have any problems with the union members and, you know, hardworking people. But the fact is, there's a real power control that gets people like Karen reelected. I'm not part of that system. When I get elected, I don't owe anyone but the moms and the women and the animal lovers that were sick of being scared on the streets and feeling fear. And that's who gets me elected. That's who I need to work hard for. These other people are so cooked in with all this. I mean, it's mafia-like stuff. What, you know, once you start finding out about how they get these union endorsements and these backroom deals. So, again, I don't have any experience, you know, playing this corrupt political machine game.
1: Well, even her support of the unions, a lot of it's performative, because the on-the-line firefighters were telling her that that fire wasn't extinguished, that she then told them to move on from because she didn't want any trouble with the state, and that's why your home burned down, and that's why the Pacific Palisades burned down. Someone in that office should have been listening to the on-the-line firefighters and not worrying about the politics of the city getting into a tiff with the state.
0: No, I mean, everybody I talk to, whether they're law enforcement, firefighters, longshoremen, anybody that supposedly their union endorses Bass, the members all hate her. So I don't even think she has some block of voters. For instance, the carpenters, they were all, their leadership had them all go to the steps of City Hall to do like a vote for Mayor Bass chant. And when they went 1, 2, 3 out of the however many hundreds or thousands, however many were there, they could get like maybe 12 people to even say Bass. And then they end up not even using the video because no one there would even say her name.
1: What do you think this city looks like if, God forbid, Karen Bass were to be mayor for another 4 years, or Nithya Raman and her socialist ideas, where the government owns the means of production, she were to be elected mayor? What do you think L.A. looks like 4 years from now?
0: I mean, we see it every day. It gets worse and worse. Anybody, that's why I keep saying I'm the look around candidate. All I have to do is tell people, look around. Tell me what you see with your own eyes. That's what you're trying to vote away. The reality is we lost over 50,000 people in L.A. last year that moved. Those are all people paying taxes. That's a lot of money the city's not getting. We lost over 1,000 restaurants. That's more jobs, more money. All this, their crazy communist rent control, psycho squatter stuff that they let happen makes nobody want to build any affordable housing because they have all these people that are just criminals squatting in them and making, extorting landholders to get them out when they don't pay for a year. So that's why the rents go up, and because now people have to have money to fight these criminals that are squatting in these places. So it's just going to get more expensive. More human poop all over the streets, more danger. There's more, all the cops are going to quit because they have no morale. They hate their job now because they can't even enforce the law. All the firefighters I meet with, they hate their job. They could get paid more to go to Newport or Manhattan or Beverly Hills. So there's, before, these places, you worked there because they were an institution that people respected and they were part of like history. That is falling apart. That's why the fire department is running an operation from the 1960s with double the population now. We're losing 500 cops a year just off retirement. We can barely get 250 if we're lucky hired a year. So it's just going to keep getting more unsafe, dirtier, more expensive, more dangerous. I mean, it's like I keep telling people, if we let this happen, to me, this is that like moment where we have the chance to save LA and make it number one in the world, or it's done for. It goes down a trajectory that no one could have comprehend, except if you were listening to me and other people that are trying to wake people up. But it's like that real scary moment. Like, hello, everybody. Go vote now, because these people are going to destroy our way of life in L.A. I mean, they already have, pretty much. So imagine 4 more years of it. They don't even say that it's bad. Mayor Bass will tell you, crime is down. Homelessness is 17% down. Like, they straight lie. It'd be one thing if she was like, hey, I messed up, but I know what to do now because I'm such a failure. We're going to switch it up. But no, crime's down. Homeless is down. We're going to get ready for the Olympics. Everything's great. Hoorah, rah.
1: Yeah, it's crazy that she does that with a straight face, because no one believes that. No one believes that crime is down. No one believes that the homeless population is down. And she just got caught cooking the books on crime with the LAPD. One of the local television channels caught her doing that. So she altered the after action fire report. She was cooking the books on crime. We know they're cooking the books on homelessness. What has she been honest about?
0: No, I mean, you said she does it with a straight face. She actually lies with a smile on her face. It's even crazier. At the debate, she stood right next to me smiling as she was telling me I was lying about how my own house burned down when I was standing up on the hill watching the airplanes that she said couldn't come because it was too high of winds. Lady, I got 1,000 videos of the planes that were trying to drop water in my backyard. You don't know because you were having drinks in Ghana and they couldn't reach you for an hour after they told you about the fire because you wanted to keep drinking with your little secret, God knows, allegedly, what type of, you know, cartel level things you're cooking up over in Africa.
1: Do we think she was drunk when that happened?
0: She's so bad, you know, I don't think that's even negative. She's so bad, if she's drunk or sober, there's no difference. Like, that's irrelevant, you know?
1: All right. Like, we got to run. Spencer Pratt, he's out there busting his ass running for mayor. If you haven't voted, you live in the city of Los Angeles, vote for him and turn your ballot in so this city doesn't go to hell, or I guess go to hell faster than it is right now on Karen Bass's watch. Spencer, best of luck tomorrow. I hope you make it out on the November ballot and we have you back on soon and you end up preventing this woman from destroying the city for another 4 years.
0: If everyone listens, just calls and texts their friends and asks them to show them evidence of voting, be like, go vote and send me a photo. We can win tomorrow outright. People don't realize it's such a low turnout election that if everyone just motivates 10 friends to, like, just go vote, we can take our city back. We get it back tomorrow night. We don't have to go to November. So I would just say to anyone listening, be that person where you go and call and you email and you text people and say, just make sure you get your vote in. This is a life-changing vote.
1: All right. Spencer Pratt, good luck tomorrow. We'll chat again soon.
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1: San Francisco, a crash. It's North 101 on the connector ramp to southbound 280. A three-car wreck in the left lane. San Mateo, a crash. Three cars hit debris in the roadway westbound 92 before Ralston. The debris in the left lane, and everybody involved made it to the shoulder. And then Petaluma, a crash. Northbound Stony Park.
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11: A better life with Dr. Sanjay Gupta.
12: Eating a healthy diet is not only good for you physically, it can also keep your brain sharp as you age. According to a new study out of China, people who most closely followed the MIND diet slowed aging in key structures inside their brains by more than 2 years. The MIND diet is a combination of the Mediterranean diet, which we talk a lot about, and the DASH diet, which stands for Dietary Approaches to Stop Hypertension. All three of these diets are similar, but the MIND diet puts more of an emphasis on berries, beans, leafy green vegetables, fish, poultry, whole grains, olive oil, and nuts. You're not going to eat foods with a lot of saturated fat. We're talking cheese, butter, red meat, or anything fried. You really don't have to eat like this 100% of the time. That's the key. Just do the best that you can. I'm Dr. Sanjay Gupta, helping you live a better life.
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0: 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And Randy, tomorrow night, election night, we're going to be here from 7 to 9.
1: We're going to be broadcasting live, as we always do, from noon to 3 tomorrow. We'll be broadcasting, well, I'll be broadcasting from 5 to 6, doing my News Blitz show, recap of the day's news. And then at 7 o'clock, we're going live and statewide, 7 to 9 p.m. We're going to be on from KABC in Los Angeles, KSFO in the Bay Area, and the big KMJ in Fresno. We're going to be joined by our buddy Frank Motek, the money guy here at KABC. He'll be covering the governor's race. We'll have Phil Teresi from KMJ joining us, and he's going to give us the lowdown on all the close congressional races up and down the state of California. And we'll be here covering the LA mayor's race, the ballot measures going on in the Bay Area, and of course, the governor's race.
0: All right. So in addition to the governor's race and the mayor's race and everything else that we spent a lot of time talking about, there are also initiatives on the ballot, including some initiatives that we can call, let's say, a wolf in sheep's clothing.
1: Sometimes there's something you want to vote for on the ballot and you don't realize that it is incredibly misleading as to what you're actually voting for. It happens all the time in the state of California. In San Francisco, there are a few measures that were going to be on the ballot. We've talked about Measure D, the overpaid CEO tax. We've talked about Measure C. Well, now there is some unified opposition against Measure A, which on paper sounds like something everybody should be for, a bond to increase infrastructure resiliency in the event of an earthquake. But John, the devil's in the details.
0: And the money is going to everything but earthquake preparation.
1: For more on this, we go to NBC in the Bay on San Francisco's Measure A. Hey, that rhymed.
3: Turning now to Decision 2026, voters in San Francisco are set to decide a $500 million bond measure on Tuesday. Measure A is titled as an earthquake safety and emergency response bond. But as reporter Jackson Vanderbecken tells us, opponents complain a big chunk of that money will be spent on other things.
1: It's like Gavin Newsom getting $2.5 billion from the legislature for fire victims, and the money went to PSAs.
0: Everything but the fire victims.
4: From the Quintara Steps in San Francisco's Golden Gate Heights neighborhood, you can see much of the western part of the city. Those rows of houses are largely defenseless, experts say, to a gas-fueled firestorm that would likely follow a major earthquake.
5: We're going to have some major conflagrations in the city.
4: Because the area lacks a reliable source of high-pressure water.
1: Oh, that's something we should have invested in.
0: Yeah, gee, where have we seen that before?
4: Because the area lacks a reliable source of high-pressure water. Los Angeles firefighters faced that problem last year during the Palisades fire. And more than a century ago, San Francisco fire crews ran into the same issue as they tried to save the city after the 1906 earthquake.
6: What saved what little of San Francisco was left in 1906 was the United States Navy pumping massive amounts of salt water onto the Embarcadero and the west side of Van Ness Avenue.
1: Didn't they try to cover up that was actually an earthquake and just called it a fire because they were worried people wouldn't move to California?
0: Yes. So back in the old days, what happened was the state of California was trying to increase its population. So we would buy newspaper ads and magazine ads in places like Iowa and other portions of the Middle West and East Coast. And we were worried that if they thought that an earthquake leveled San Francisco, everyone would be afraid to come here because they don't have earthquakes in that part of the nation. But everyone has fires, and a fire could happen anywhere. So if you branded it as a fire and not as an earthquake, then you wouldn't scare people off.
4: James D'Alessandro chronicled the San Francisco earthquake in a novel, 1906. And in this documentary.
7: With salt water pumped by the U.S. Navy.
4: He says a clear lesson from that disaster is the value of seawater in fighting post-quake fires.
8: History is
1: also could have used that in the Palisades fire, because guess where the Palisades is? On the ocean.
8: History is a living thing.
4: The city responded by building an elaborate system of high-pressure hydrants fed by seawater. But that system didn't expand with the city. So in 2010, voters approved the first of three bond measures designed to protect the west and south sides.
1: So if you're wondering if you've already voted for this, turns out you have.
0: What do you know?
1: It's like in 2014, that statewide bond to build reservoirs. John, how many have we built?
0: Zippo.
4: So in 2010, voters approved the first of three bond measures designed to protect the west and south sides. Prop A is the fourth.
9: We've seen what happened down in L.A. We need to make sure that we are ready in the event of an emergency, and this bond's going to help us do that.
4: Mayor Lurie says the measure will provide $500 million to seismically retrofit fire stations and help protect vulnerable parts of the city. But critics question how a big chunk of the money will be spent.
10: It's a boondoggle.
4: Prop A opposition leader John Crabtree says $200 million of the money will be used to rebuild an old muni maintenance yard.
1: That's not earthquake defense.
0: Nope, not even close.
1: That's like almost half the money.
0: That's public transit.
4: Prop A opposition leader John Crabtree says $200 million of the money will be used to rebuild an old muni maintenance yard and include 100 units of affordable housing.
1: Also not earthquake defense.
0: What does that have to do with earthquakes at all?
10: The mayor, City Hall, we're not being fundamentally honest about this bond.
4: The mayor doesn't dispute.
1: Why can't it just be as simple as, hey, we need these fire hydrants. Here's the money for the fire hydrants. But of course, if you're going to pull out the credit card anyway, you might as well put as many things as you can on it. I'm sure the state's trying to hit a bonus here. And they are going to use the money they need for the fire hydrants. But also, why don't we just go ahead and take a whole bunch of money out for stuff that's not related to this at all?
0: But how is it even legal for them to brand it on the ballot as an earthquake initiative when it has nothing to do with that? Think about in any other context, if you're selling your product and you do not represent what the product does correctly, the FTC will shut you down. As I mentioned before, a lot of car companies get very liberal with how they advertise the miles per gallon on a car. And sometimes if they lie too egregiously, they get in trouble by the feds. How is this not fraud?
4: The mayor doesn't dispute the spending plan, but says along with fire response upgrades, the city needs to rebuild and strengthen the century-old muni facility.
9: A muni is absolutely essential to our infrastructure here in San Francisco. Without us,
1: that's not an earthquake bill then.
0: Nope, it's a transportation bill.
1: And there's already going to be a bunch of those on the ballot in San Francisco in November.
9: Muni is absolutely essential to our infrastructure here in San Francisco. Without a strong Muni, San Francisco suffers, our economy suffers.
1: Or everyone just starts taking Waymo.
9: And so I'm really proud to be supporting Prop A.
10: So, I mean, nobody doubts that, Muni needs money. It's in trouble financially. But to take it from earthquake safety priorities to put towards a Muni facility that's in need of repair makes absolutely no sense.
4: Crabtree also has issues with the hydrant expansion plan from the Outer Sunset and Richmond districts because it won't draw from the endless supply of seawater. Instead, it will tap into the city's drinking water held in the Sunset Reservoir.
11: You need firefighters to put water on the fire. That's step one.
4: The head of the firefighters union says he's met with the No on A forces. And while he understands their concerns, he says the bond is critical because it will also retrofit several seismically vulnerable fire stations.
11: You could have all the water in the world. You could have the Pacific Ocean. But if the firehouse collapses and the firefighters can't respond, then it doesn't matter. It doesn't do anything.
1: Then shouldn't that what the bond be about and not about building a Muni station?
0: Yeah, why not cut out all the excess spending and direct all of the spending to the bond? If only portions of the bond are going to seismically retrofit the firehouses, then just cut the size of the bond and spend the money on that.
4: The bond measure needs a two-thirds vote to pass. Jackson Vanderbecken, NBC Bay Area, we investigate.
3: Clock is ticking for voters to get their ballots in. Election workers in San Francisco were busy.
0: So there you go. Keep an eye on that. If you're a voter in San Francisco, they're trying to scam you into spending money on housing, low-income housing, and transportation by branding it as an earthquake initiative. The Fix California Hour continues in moments.
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21: For the ninth year in a row, Finland has been named the happiest country in the world. That's according to the World Happiness Report put out every year by the Wellbeing Research Center at the University of Oxford in the UK. Two other Nordic nations, Iceland and Denmark, came in at numbers 2 and 3. Now, having spent quite a bit of time in these countries over my 2.5 decades as a journalist, I can tell you that this is not at all that surprising. There's an entirely different way of thinking in these countries. We before me, you might say. In other words, the mentality is less adversarial and much more, we're all in this together. One other interesting thing that came up was that no matter where someone lived, the more time they spent on social media, the less happy they were. Want to smile? It's simple. Put your phone away for a bit. I'm Dr. Sanjay Gupta, helping you live a better life.
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0: John Phillips Show, 800-222-5222 is the telephone number. If you are a candidate and you're running for office, your name is on the ballot. I know many of you have pitched the show. You want to get come on as a booked guest to talk about yourself, your campaign, your race. We obviously can't cover every race that's going on in the state of California. The state's too big. However, next hour, the 2 o'clock hour, we're going to open up the phone lines for you. In fact, if you want to get on now, give us a call at 800-222-5222 and we'll let you make your pitch to voters. We know there's about a day and a half left of voting and you want to get, put yourself in front of the people who will decide your fate. So we're going to go ahead and give you this platform to do it. So give us a call at 800-222-5222. If you have a friend or someone you support that's running for office and you want them to get their message out, give them a call, send them a text message, have them call us the 2 o'clock hour, and we'll be happy to put them on. All right. So there is another initiative on the ballot, this time in Oakland. That's also something, Randy, a lot of people aren't paying attention to, but they probably should.
1: This is the ultimate Charlie Brown in the football moment. Another parcel tax on the ballot in Oakland that they say is for public safety. And every single time Oaklanders have voted for it, the money has not gone to public safety.
0: You don't say.
1: For more on this, we go to KPIX in the Bay.
2: And meanwhile in Oakland, the campaign for a new parcel tax is stirring up debate. Measure E promises to bring in $34 million to the city's budget to support emergency services, crime prevention, and more. But as John Ramos reports, some are worried that the city is not being forthcoming about where else the money could go.
3: Oakland has suffered chronic budget deficits in recent years, and residents have...
1: Well, that's because a certain former mayor hung all the hopes of the budget on that Coliseum deal that was so crooked, and it still hasn't gone through.
0: How has no one gone to jail over that?
1: Oh, it'll happen.
4: Oakland bees!
3: Oakland has suffered chronic budget deficits in recent years, and residents have voted repeatedly to raise their taxes to preserve public safety. Measure E is the latest initiative. Proponents say it will stabilize the city's finances. Opponents say they've heard it all before.
5: Marcus Romero and Alberto Parra were out on their Saturday morning canvassing neighborhoods in Oakland to drum up support for Measure E.
1: That's got to be a depressing morning.
5: The initiative would put an additional $192 parcel tax on each property, ostensibly to support essential city services. Marcus says it's an important issue with the voters.
6: They have already had issues with there not being enough essential services, so they're definitely, it is important for them to continue the ones we have and even expand those. So they're definitely the folks that we've been working with and our members are very supportive of Measure E.
5: According to the ballot...
1: Yeah, the union loves it.
0: Oh, because all of this money is going to union members.
5: According to the ballot language, the funding would go to a whole host of services focusing on public safety.
7: It's an important part of making sure that we address our 911 response times, that we keep our fires.
1: We up at a C yet, or are we still in the D level for that?
7: Keep our fire stations open, address our problem with illegal dumping, and make sure we fund solutions for homelessness. So,
5: and it is this.
1: Okay, now we've expanded the tent to a lot of things that are all public safety.
0: What do the homeless have to do with public safety?
1: If you start putting in, well, we're going to build housing for the homeless in this, I got news for you. There's going to be no money for the 911 operators.
5: And it is the city employee unions that have driven the push for Measure E. The president of the firefighters union says it will help keep fire stations open.
8: Everyone's excited and passionate about Measure E because they recognize...
1: Nobody's passionate about a parcel tax.
0: No, they're not paying attention. That's the problem.
1: Do I need to go show you the turnout numbers again, my friend?
8: Everyone's excited and passionate about Measure E because they recognize this will enable us to get out of the boom and bust cycle of the economy and be able to fund...
1: My city has a total failure on every possible statistic, so I am very passionate about giving them even more of my money.
8: essential services with a stable source of income. We understand every dollar counts, and these dollars are going to go specifically and only to essential services.
5: But opponents say that's not necessarily true. In the ballot language written by the city's largest union, SEIU Local 1021,
1: there's the first thing you need to know. Who wrote this ballot? Who wrote Measure E? The union that wants to get all the money for it.
0: More red flags than a golf course.
5: In the ballot language written by the city's largest union, SEIU Local 1021, the words "such as but not limited to" appears when discussing the essential services the money could go to.
9: The words "such as but not limited to" are included in this language, and that means that everything that's promised, whether it's more officers or fire stations or new trucks, et cetera, it's not guaranteed, it's not binding, and so the council can choose whatever they want to.
5: Lauren Taylor is a former...
0: So this money is just going to the general fund.
1: Yep. And by the way, that voice you just heard was the guy who twice Oakland had a chance to make mayor and didn't.
5: Lauren Taylor is a former Oakland council member. He says the same language was used 18 months ago in another successful tax initiative, Measure NN, which promised the money would go to build the police force up from 600 officers to at least 700. That never happened. And this time around, there is a lot more opposition to the idea of another tax hike. Marlene Sachs is an attorney who joined a lawsuit against Measure E, demanding public records to see if the city colluded with the unions to put the issue on the ballot as a so-called citizens initiative.
1: Which, by the way, if you vote in November on the Save Prop 13 Act, it will wipe out all of these citizens initiatives.
0: We have to get that passed. All right, we've got one more hour coming up on the John Phillips Show. If you're running for office for the state legislature, for city council, for Congress, whatever, maybe you've been on the show before, maybe you haven't, we're opening up the phone lines at 800-222-5222, 1-800-222-5222, and you can make your pitch to voters while voting is still going on, right here on the John Phillips Show.

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4: Controversial move is on hold. Lisa Brady, Fox News. The Justice Department says it strongly disagrees with a court order, but will abide by a ruling that blocks payments from a planned anti-weaponization fund aimed at addressing claims of political prosecutions. There's been bipartisan concern about January 6th rioters being eligible for compensation.
5: Those objections prevented Republicans from advancing an ICE funding package last month. It's unclear if the Justice Department's announcement will unlock that funding. Several Democrats say they still plan to introduce legislation that would ban the fund from ever being established.
4: Fox's Jared Halpern, and at the White House, Democrats in Congress are still pushing for ICE reforms, and some are joining a call from protesters to shut down a migrant detention facility in New Jersey over claims of inhumane treatment, which Homeland Security Secretary Mark Wayne Wallen denies.
6: There was a rumor came out, so there was maggots in the food. That's absolutely not true. The governor came out and said we wouldn't allow health inspectors to come in. We released the time that the health inspectors went in and what they inspected.
4: Mullen says federal agents are enforcing laws passed by Congress and that until the New Jersey governor sent state police in to deal with violent protests over the weekend, DHS had been told state and local resources weren't available to respond. President Trump offering reassurance about talks with Iran.
7: President Trump indicated that even if Iran and U.S. negotiators stopped talking for a while, he did not think that that would mean that the U.S. would go back to dropping bombs right away. He was asked if he had heard reports that Iran is suspending talks with the U.S. Iran's leaders indicated they are halting talks due to Israel's expanded military operations in Lebanon and Gaza.
4: Fox's Jennifer Griffin. President Trump says after calls with the Israeli prime minister and mediators for Hezbollah, the Iran proxy and the Israelis have agreed to stop attacking each other. America is listening to Fox News.
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11: We have a car with a flat tire in San Jose, northbound 101 after Oakland Road. It's off the roadway, though. A three-car crash, San Mateo, north 101 before 92 on the shoulder and in the clearing stages. And watch out for a stall in Castro Valley. West 580 at 238, it's in the center 5. Westbound Bay Bridge coming into San Francisco a little slow from...
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0: continue at 2:05 in the afternoon on the John Phillips Show. 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
1: 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Let's go full on 1906 and have Navy ships pump seawater into Oakland. 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
2: That's right. I like that. That was amazing.
0: Boy, I miss her.
1: When's that trial happening?
0: It takes forever for the wheels of justice to move.
1: Yep.
0: California, where they don't pick it up every day. So if you live in a

0: 1-800-222-5222, 1-800-222-5222. If you're a candidate for office and you want a couple of minutes to promote yourself, to promote your campaign, to put your platform out there in front of voters, we'd love to give you the opportunity to do that. So let's be respectful and not try to hog up all the time. 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All right. And put your website out there as well. Let's begin with Christina in Los Angeles. Christina, hello.
1: Hi. Hi, how are you? Thank you for having us on.
0: Thank you for calling.
1: Of course. Okay, so I am running to break Sacramento's supermajority. I'm running for state Senate in District 24, which, John Arandi, I don't know if you know where that is. That's basically Pacific Palisades, what's left of it, unfortunately. Malibu, I'm running for Santa Monica to represent Venice, Brentwood, Beverly Hills, Bel Air, and the peninsula, including the beach city, South Bay. So it's a big one. It's a big one. This is a big race. But basically, I am supported by and endorsed by the California Republican Party and the Howard Jarvis Taxpayers Association. So once I get into office and break the supermajority, I will fight to fund Prop 36, fight to save Prop 13. I know, John, that's really important to us, especially to me and other working families. That is number one. I support our law enforcement. I will be funding our law enforcement, men and women in uniform, and the police and the fire department. Public safety is a big one, as well as promoting transparency in their health and education. So my website is my name, ChristinaIrwin.com, and I'm looking forward to your vote by June 2nd tomorrow for State Senate District 24.
0: All right. Well, best of luck tomorrow on Election Day, and thanks for calling.
1: Thank you. Bye-bye.
0: Let's go to Jake in Hollywood. Jake, hello.
2: Good afternoon, John and Randy. First off, some gratitude, fellas. Congratulations on all the success. It's fantastic. Very happy for you. Just want to let you all know I am running for the California State Assembly District 51. It's a very important corridor in the city. It runs from Santa Monica all the way up to Hollywood and through the Los Villas. So you got Beverly Hills, WeHo in there, and we got to clean it up. So my first three is just my priorities, which everybody seems to be responding to, is immediate restoration of public safety. We got to repeal this job-killing legislation. We need to bring businesses back to Los Angeles, and we need to keep the ones that are here. The way it's working in the legislature right now, it's just ridiculous. We need to get immediate job restoration. And I think this has been a universal crossover, you know, with obviously Republicans, but also people from other political stripes, is the fraudulent use of our money in Sacramento. It is the biggest crossover issue that I get. And if we can do something about that, see what I can do at the state assembly level, is I can bring attention to that. So when a law goes in or a law is being shaped, that is where we can make the most difference as far as affecting positive change. And the big thing to my people out in Hollywood, we're going to clean up that part of the city. This is unacceptable what's going on up there. I went to vote today and there was a bunch of homeless on the way into the polling station. And, Nithya Raman, and Karen Bass, it's been a real tough slog up there, and we're wishing for Spencer Pratt. So everybody, it's Jake Head, Assembly 51. Vote early, get your ballots in there. And John, Randy, keep up the great work. I appreciate you when I'm on the road. And sorry to disrupt the crime blogger hour.
0: Thank you very much for the call, and best of luck in tomorrow's election. We appreciate it. Let's go to Andreas in Northridge. Andreas, hello.
3: Hello.
0: Hi there.
3: Thank you for having me today. My name is Andreas from Calibis. As you can hear from my accent, yes, I am an immigrant, but I'm a naturalized citizen, a small business owner, college educator, Grammy-nominated educator, presidential award recipient, and chair of the North Valley Regional Chamber of Commerce. And I'm running for Assembly District 40 because I'm tired of paying more and getting less. And I want my kids to get quality education and have, of course, greater opportunity. Like many of you, I came to this country believing in the American dream and the opportunity.

0: I work hard. I earn my education. I build my businesses, and I dedicate my life to serving my community. So when I look at the community right now, I wonder what California would look like in the next generation. Will my kids be able to afford a home? No. Will they receive quality education? No. And that's why I'm running for state assembly in District 40, to support education, strengthen public safety, defend small businesses, and make California affordable again. I'm endorsed by all the local elected leaders of this valley, plus the California Republican Assembly. But the campaign, you know, is more than endorsements. It's about results. My name is Andreas Farmakalidis. I'll be honored to earn your vote. Something that we should remember is that the future isn't something we inherit from our parents. It's something we build for our kids. Andreas Farmakalidis for State Assembly, District 40.
1: All right. Well, thank you very much, and best of luck in tomorrow's election. Let's go to Mike Netter. Mike, welcome.
2: Thank you. Well, thank you very much. It's a pleasure to be here. Almost everybody out there knows me. And let me just start off by saying the biggest surprise to the public wasn't that Mike Netter was running for state senate. It was to most people, we have a state senate. And so what I want to tell everybody out there today is tomorrow or today or whenever, when you turn in your ballot, do not turn in an incomplete test. Vote for all the offices. I'm the only Republican running for state Senate 22. I stand for what Republicans stand for, a better California. For everyone out there, if you want to take back California, pay attention to the governor's race. Pay attention to the mayor of Los Angeles, but vote on every office. And to find out if I'm on your ballot, check. Mike Netter, state Senate 22, netter.vote. Let's take our damn state back.
1: All right. Best of luck in tomorrow's election. Thanks for the call, Mike. Let's go to G. Rick in Torrance. G. Rick, hello.
3: Hi, John. Thanks for doing this hour. This is a great idea. I'm running for Senate District 24. I'm one of 10 candidates. And Christina Irwin, which you had on first, is one of those candidates. I'm going to do something that's different. I'm going to ask not to vote for me in the primary. I'm going to ask you to vote for Christina in the primary. Why? Because we have a rare chance to break the iron grip of one-party rule in Sacramento and restore Republican balance. With 10 candidates, the latest polling shows that I'm in first place and the other Republican, Christina Irwin, in second, but not far enough ahead of the third-place Democrat to reach November. If Christina and I finish in the top two, we lock out the Democrats, and our district is guaranteed Republican registration for the next 4 years. We need voters' help. I'm asking them to vote for Christina in the primary. I'll make the pitch to have them vote for me in the general, but we need to get two of us there. Otherwise, if only one of us gets there, we get blown out because of the registration disadvantage. California collects some of the country's highest income, business, and fuel taxes, and we spend more than $300 billion a year. And everywhere you look, California seems to be falling apart. I think Spencer Pratt has made the case. So where does all that money go? Our roads are crumbling because of mismanagement of forest and water resources. Wildfires have turned our neighborhoods to ash. Drug addiction and homelessness have transformed parts of Los Angeles into no-go zones. And the cost, ever-rising cost of living makes basic necessities like groceries and gas unaffordable, even as our state government spends billions on welfare programs that never seem to lift anyone out of poverty. My website is grickmarshall.com. I stand for cheaper gas, affordable housing with less density, and safer neighborhoods. We've got to get away from our housing first model and homelessness and go to shelter first. Thank you, John.
1: All right. Thank you for the call and best of luck tomorrow. And that would be interesting, Randy, if there was a Democratic lockout in a heavily Democratic state Senate district in West LA.
4: At least there'd be one lockout.
1: Let's go to John in Los Angeles. John, hello.
4: This one.
5: This is John McKinney. How you doing, John? This is John McKinney. I'm a candidate for Los Angeles City Attorney. I'm running on a platform of public safety, protecting taxpayer dollars, and really making a head-on attack at homelessness in Los Angeles. We deserve a safer and more prosperous L.A. If elected, I'll be the first career prosecutor to serve as L.A. City Attorney. I'm supported by District Attorney Nathan Hochman and the Los Angeles police officers. And I think there's a really clear choice for voters, John. They can either stick with the status quo, that's the current office holder, Heidi Feldstein Soto, or they can vote for change. And the change is either John McKinney, a 28-year veteran of the district attorney's office, or the other two candidates who are DSA-backed with a socialist agenda. We can't afford to continue losing $250 to $300 million a year in unnecessary liability. We can't continue to accommodate homelessness as a problem that we're willing to manage as opposed to one that we're willing to end. If elected, I promise to take those challenges on and with the intensity that they deserve.
1: And if people want more information on you, what's your website?
5: McKinney4LA.com. That's McKinney, the number 4LA.com.
1: All right. Best of luck in tomorrow's election. Thanks so much for calling. Let's go to Scott Myers. Scott, welcome.
6: Hey, guys. Hey, John. Hey, Randy. So good to have me on your show, and I really enjoyed this 1 hour that you offered us. Okay, so my name is Scott Allen Myers, and I'm running for Congressional District 30. That's formerly Adam Schiff's seat. I won't mention my opponent right now because hardly anyone knows her name anyway, but there's the area of Burbank, Glendale, Hollywood, and the surrounding areas. I've been endorsed by the county GOP, the Young Republicans, Reform California, and the state GOP. My first time running, you know, voters, one thing I've learned in this, voters really need to be aware of candidates simply mentioning the term affordability just because a focus group study says to, but without offering any remedy. Anyone can mention the word, but what's the remedy? You know, here we are in Los Angeles. Builders want to build. That's their vocation. They're not building here. Why? Because the Democratic machine is so bloated, hitting developers with so many regulatory fees and obligations, resulting in over $100,000 before you even break ground on building a single-family home. We have dereliction of stewardship over our tax money, resulting in even more taxes and other strains on our wallets. We're being taxed on money that's already been taxed and still not getting services. Look at the roads. Look at the freeways. Homelessness. It's not a widespread area. It's pretty much limited to the city of Los Angeles and Santa Monica because they share the same policies of open drug use, open drug sales. And the only entity that's going after these guys is the federal government. So, you know, there's so many different issues. I know you've got a lot more candidates on, but what we're not accustomed to in Los Angeles is a congressperson using their platform to influence local problems. It happens in other parts of the country, but not here. That's what I want to do. Thank you very much for listening and having me on your show. Again, Scott Myers for Congressional District 30, formerly Adam Schiff's seat.
1: All right. Thank you for the call and best of luck tomorrow. Let's go to Alex Villanueva. Sheriff Villanueva, welcome.
7: Hey, welcome, John. How are you doing?
1: Good.
7: Well, this is it. One day to go. Hope everybody turned in their ballots and public safety is on the line in this election here. We don't have to say too much about the incumbent. We know what he hasn't done. And we've known what I've done when I was in office 4 years ago. So we got to get back to the basics. We got to hire like crazy, and we got to clean up the homeless encampments and actually make crime illegal again. What do you think, John?
1: I think that sounds pretty good to me. And you know what would be the best part of you being sheriff again? We wouldn't have a sheriff living in the purse of the five members of the Board of Supervisors, which is what we have now.
7: That's right on the money. I mean, it is kind of sad. They've all endorsed him. They've all doubled down on what has failed, and, you know, you got to admire the consistency on these people who always believe that county government, far left, that wants to close the jail without a replacement, doesn't want law enforcement to be involved in the homeless encampment cleanups. I guess they don't want them to be involved in anything other than, you know, break glass in times of emergency, and no, that's not public safety. That's a delusion.
1: If people want to get more information, what's your website?
7: AlexVillanueva2026.com. You can follow me on social media. on X and Alex Villanueva 33 on Instagram, Facebook, Sheriff Villanueva 33. And we are out there, and we've got a lot of endorsements from people who care about public safety. And suspiciously, the ones who care not about public safety but want to hide corruption, they're all in on the incumbent. Go figure.
1: All right. Best of luck in tomorrow's election. Thanks for the call. Let's go to Joseph in Dublin. Joseph, welcome.
8: Yes. Thank you so much, John. Hey, let me give you my three big points. Number one, public safety. And my opponent, you can describe her as against public safety. Number two, boys and boys sports, girls and girls sports. We have to protect our girls, and we have to protect our girls sports. Number three is fraud. Talk about the train. I don't think anybody will be on the train. The number one thing we need to do, by the way, I'm running for state assembly. The number one thing we need to do on the state level is to stop that train and stop and go after the rest of the fraud. So let me just say my name again is Joe Rube, and I want to represent in the state assembly in District 16, which is from Orinda to Walnut Creek, down to Pleasanton, out to beautiful Livermore. And you can contact me at Rube, the number 4, assembly.com. Thank you so much, John.
1: 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Best of luck in tomorrow's election. 800-222-5222 is the telephone number. 1-800-222-5222. If you're a candidate for office and want to get in front of voters before election day tomorrow, we're giving you that opportunity. We're taking your calls all the way to the top of the hour at 3 p.m.
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17: Heart disease is still the leading cause of death here in the United States and around the world. But what if there was something you could do earlier in life to reduce the odds of becoming a statistic? Well, here in the United States, tens of millions of adults already take a statin to lower their cholesterol. But new guidance put out by the American College of Cardiology and the American Heart Association now emphasize that treating high cholesterol sooner could significantly reduce a person's lifetime risk of heart attack or stroke. How early are we talking? in your 30s, believe it or not. Of course, you need to talk to your doctor about whether statins are right for you, but you should know that the evidence is really starting to stack up that shows the earlier you get a jump on reducing lifelong exposure to plaque-causing lipids and lipoproteins, the better the odds are going to be for you. Make sure you get your cholesterol checked. That's the first step. I'm Dr. Sanjay Gupta, helping you live a better life.
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0: 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We had Spencer Pratt on earlier in the program. If you missed the interview and want to find out what you missed out on, Randy, that's easy to do.
1: 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Spencer Pratt makes his closing argument for mayor of Los Angeles. 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I can't tell you the amount of people that have asked me why they can't vote for this race, and they don't realize they don't live in the city of Los Angeles.
0: 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And Randy, we're going to be doing double duty tomorrow.
1: We're here from noon to three. I'm here from 5 to 6 on KABC. 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But then 7 to 9 p.m., we are live and statewide. We're going to be here on 790 KABC, 810 KSFO in the Bay, and KMJ in Fresno. 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
0: All right, if you're a candidate for office and want to make a last-minute pitch in front of voters, give us a call at 800-222-5222. Let's go to Adam Miller. Adam, welcome.
2: Hey, John, thanks for having me. It's Adam Miller running for mayor of L.A. And as you guys often talk about, L.A. is broken. It's broken physically, whether we're talking about streets and streetlights or encampments. And it's broken metaphorically, whether we're talking about public safety or affordability and the lack of transparency and accountability. So the question tomorrow is not, is the city broken? The question tomorrow is, who can fix it? And there's really four primary options. Two of them are insiders. They've had the last 4 years to take action on this city, and the city's in much worse shape. So I don't think any of your listeners believe that they should get another 4 years to put the city in even worse shape. What we need is an outsider, and there's two choices there. One of them with a lot of anger and entertainment value, but not necessarily a lot of experience. And then there's me. I've been an executive and a leader of corporations and nonprofits for 35 years. I've created thousands of jobs. I've trained millions of people. I have helped thousands of Angelenos stay off streets and have created job opportunities for thousands of young Angelenos. I know how to get things done. And the only way we're going to turn this city around is by action, by actually getting things done and having real results. So if you want to turn LA around, tomorrow, vote Miller for mayor, and you can find out more at votemiller.com. I have a full operational plan for the city on how exactly I will turn things around. Again, votemiller.com, or check me out on social media, Adam Miller LA. Thanks, guys.
0: All right. Best of luck tomorrow. Thank you for the call. Let's go to Ann in Malibu. Ann, hello.
3: Hello, John. I appreciate this opportunity to be on your show. I did speak to you last week about school education at the state level. So my name is Ann Comeros. I am running as California's first elected nonpartisan governor. The website is MPP2026.com. Once again, it's MPP2026.com. And quite frankly, I'm running because I've spent a lot of time at local government issues knowing that learning that you have to go to the state to fix the problem. So good governance, nonpartisan, no Republican, no Democrats, just getting business done. California currently, the current level of registered voters that are nonpartisan, NPP, no party preference, is standing right now at 26.74% of the available voters. And the thing is, you can vote nonpartisan. If you're a Republican or Democrat, you can also vote for nonpartisans and vice versa. The thing is, we have to eliminate the political machine, and I plan to throw a monkey wrench into the political machine, and hopefully future elections will be nonpartisan. What do you think, John? Do you have a question?
0: All right. What's your website one more time if people want to get more information?
3: 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So the California voter guide, I am page 11. And the website is npp2026.com. Once again, npp2026.com. Thank you, John.
0: All right. Thank you for the call. Best of luck. Let's go to Tanya in Calabasas. Tanya, hello.
4: Hi, guys. Thank you for having me. My name is Tanya Airy. I'm running for L.A. County Supervisor in the 3rd District. A lot of people don't know what this position is. It is the most powerful position in the district. I got into this race in June of 2025 due to Lindsay Horvath's negligence.

0: from that right now. What we need for good government for your voters and how to vet candidates, we need to find people that have wisdom, have a sense of frugality, and as well as are people of good moral character. And I think if we can focus on candidates like that, we can fix a lot of things quickly here in California. Sacramento is completely controlled by one political party. They pass over 1,600 bills every 2 years. Nobody can tell me how their life has gotten any way better. My day one in office as a first-time candidate, and I'm already working on these things so I can be effective the first day in office. Number one, the DOGE and exposing fraud, it's not just Sacramento. It's every layer of government, cities, school boards, counties, and so forth. We're not prioritizing the money going into where it needs to be, and it's being spent in just meaningless, frivolous, sometimes criminal ways. Number two, parents' rights first, always. There's talk about, you know, the what's going on in the sports and things and so forth. 120 people in Sacramento shouldn't be deciding who's playing in sports. Parents should be deciding that. And they don't even have a seat at the table when this conversation, which is nonsense to me. And lastly, if we want to reduce homelessness, reduce crime, increase public safety, those things happen at your community level, not from 120 people that are 300 or 400 miles away sitting in Sacramento. So we've got to slow down Sacramento. We've got to allow our communities to have a chance to catch up and start to put people in office at the local level that are actually willing to do the job and not just sit and fill a seat. You can find my website at ursonrussell.com. That's URSONRUSSELL.com. And I'm super excited about this opportunity to actually be a public servant and maybe set an example on what good governance is. So thank you so much for this opportunity, John. Have a blessed day.
1: All right. Good luck tomorrow. Let's go to Beth in Glendale. Beth, hello.
2: Hi. Thank you very much. I want to thank the wife of a candidate who actually told me about your call in right now. And that's how great. There are three great candidates running. The three of us are running from different political parties, but we all put Glendale first. So I'm running for Glendale City Council. I've been going to council meetings for almost 2 years, really letting them have it because I do have quite the big mouth, because I saw absolute dysfunction coming from this city council. So I'm not going to tell you my positions necessarily, but I want to scare people. I want to scare Glendale that if you don't vote the right way tomorrow, and that will be for myself, Beth Brooks, Patrick Murphy, and Alex Balikian, Glendale is in trouble. The incumbents and the Dan Brotman, Elena Sartrian, and Alec Bartsch herself, who basically is a puppet of one of the incumbents, are going to destroy this city as you know it. The other candidates, there are 12 candidates running, have not even shown up to city council after they even declared their candidacy to advocate for anything. You know, life goes on at city council. You declare your candidacy, and they're still making decisions. So if people are pretending to care about the city after they get elected, why aren't they caring now? Every week I go, and I see they make huge decisions. They spend a lot of money. They waste money. They're making terrible decisions, and nobody's there. Nobody is there, so you are being lied to. I am telling you, if you want to lower your electric bills, if you want safer streets, if you don't want Glendale to turn into L.A., like MacArthur Park, if you don't want your neighborhood

0: neighborhood to turn into Manhattan, and I'm from New York, and I know what that's like. If you want to save your parking lots for businesses, you need to vote the right way. You don't vote for somebody who shook your hand and took a selfie with you at a party. You don't vote for somebody who seems like a nice person to have coffee with. You vote for the people who have been there in front of council advocating for you for years, and that is only the three of us. We don't have promises. We have guarantees. Do not gamble on your lives. I am telling you, I am very nervous about this election, so I'm not going to give you a sales pitch because everybody has the same sales pitch. I'm telling you, we have a track record. All the other candidates do not. They have empty promises, fancy campaign managers, people who write their policies and their so-called solutions. We actually have them.
1: All
0: right. Please go to my website, BethForGlendale.com, and I'm also all over social media with the same handle, Beth for Glendale, as well as on Nextdoor, Beth B. Please vote for Beth Brooks, Alex Balikian, and Patrick Murphy. Thank you.
1: All right. 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
11: 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Now, when it comes to the science, we looked into this, and I gotta say, there's not a lot of strong evidence that magnesium supplements will actually help you sleep. 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

0: The John Phillips Show, 800-222-5222 is the telephone number. And don't forget, Randy, we're coming back tomorrow for double duty.
1: We're here from noon to 3. I'm here from 5 to 6 on KABC. And then from 7 to 9 p.m., we're broadcasting live and statewide on KABC, KSFO, and KMJ. So tune in.
0: All right, let's go back to the candidates whose names are on the ballot this year in the state of California. Let's go to Rocky Rhodes in Simi Valley. Rocky, hello. Are you there? Going once, going
1: there,
0: twice.
1: There he is. I hit the wrong button.
2: Oh,
0: okay.
2: Oh, I hate hitting the wrong button. John and Randy, if there was an award for saving California, I would nominate you guys. Thank you for doing this, giving this candidate a chance to shout out. I appreciate it. My name is Rocky Rhodes. I'm running for Assembly District 42, which is up in Ventura County and then goes down through Malibu and the Palisades. And you've had a lot of candidates that are concerned about that area. So am I. I am a small businessman, but I'm also a Simi Valley City Councilman now. And I'm running for the Assembly because darn near any time someone's mad at City Council, it's because Sacramento passed a law that says we couldn't make a different decision. So I'm going to go up there and see if we can start stopping the stupid before it starts. And then when we break the supermajority, we can start reeling back some of the stupid that's already there. I also am going to focus on fraud, waste, and abuse. We have balanced our budget and been under budget in Simi Valley for the every year that I've been on council. We watch the budget like a hawk. I also am responsible for two different organizations being on their boards. SCAG and Clean Power Alliance each have over $1 billion budgets, and I watch every line item. And I'm going to do the same thing up in Sacramento. And we are going to protect Prop 13. And because of the area that I'm representing, I'm really going to put a lot of focus on fire resiliency. The fire that broke out in Simi Valley, the one that house that burned was at the end of my neighborhood. So it hits close to home. And there's some good solutions. We just got to get Sacramento out of the way. My website, if you want to learn more, is rockyforassembly.com. And again, you guys, thank you so much for giving the candidates this opportunity.
0: All right. Good luck tomorrow. Thank you. Let's go to George in Redondo Beach. George, hello.
3: Yes, John. Thank you for this opportunity. I'm George Bartz, and I'm running for Assembly District 66 in the South Bay cities of L.A. County, starting with the city of El Segundo, all the beach cities to the Palos Verdes Peninsula, and the city of Torres, Lomita, and three-fourths of Gardena. I am the most qualified candidate because I have business experience and government experience. I was the mayor of Hermosa Beach 3 times, and I'm a small businessman. I had my own auto repair shop in Hermosa Beach, and now I have a import business importing professional racing go-kart motors and parts. And that's what we need in Sacramento. This one-party state is creating all these laws that make it real difficult for cities to function. And this, you know, one policy fits all doesn't work. And I want to focus on affordability and the cost of living. And when I'm elected, I'm going to work and waive the gas tax and reduce the gas prices by at least $2 per gallon. I'm going to audit for corruption and fraud all taxpayer funded programs, and I want to reprioritize the monies that Sacramento has. For example, this bullet train to nowhere. There's a lot of money there that we can use for programs to help the people in our district and in the state of California. My website is voteforgeorgebarks.com. And you'll have more details of my platform.
0: All right. And we're going to have to leave it there. Best of luck in tomorrow's election. We'll see you tomorrow at noon for another edition of the John Phillips Show.

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7: An agreement to pull back. I'm Lisa Lacera, Fox News. President Trump says Israel and Hezbollah agreed to a partial ceasefire in Lebanon.
8: The president says he had a very productive call with Israeli Prime Minister Benjamin Netanyahu and that no Israeli troops will go to Beirut. Israel's government ordered strikes in Beirut's suburbs Monday, a day after ground forces reached deeper into the country than at any point in the last 26 years. To representatives, President Trump says he also had a very good call with Hezbollah. And says the militant group agreed that all shooting will stop, adding Israel will not attack them and they will not attack Israel. Both Israel and Hezbollah accused each other of breaking a ceasefire. Iran has insisted Israel stop targeting Lebanon as part of a ceasefire agreement with the U.S.
7: Fox's Jared Halpern at the White House. It says the U.S. and Iranian forces trade fire.
9: U.S. CENTCOM confirming that its forces intercepted two Iranian ballistic missiles targeting American forces based in Kuwait. They added no American personnel were hurt. That attack coming after U.S. forces carried out strikes on Iranian radar and drone launching facilities in Iran and on Keshem Island. U.S. CENTCOM says the measured and deliberate strikes were in response to Iran shooting down a U.S. drone that was operating in international waters.
7: Fox's Jeff Paul in Dubai. This is Iran continues its blockade of the Strait of Hormuz. Senate Democratic leader Chuck Schumer reacting after the Justice Department complies with a court order and pauses a nearly $2 billion fund meant to compensate allies of President Trump.
10: For MAGA billionaires, cop-beating January 6 insurrectionists and his own family, he wanted no transparency, no oversight, no accountability. It's disgusting.
7: Lawmakers from both parties have raised concerns about the fund and whether people convicted for actions taken on January 6 would be eligible. 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
16: We have a ramp closed in San Jose. It's the Bird Avenue on-ramp to southbound 280. Closed as crews clear up a homeless camp. They're going to be there for another half hour. Lower deck of the Bay Bridge, we have a crash. It's right after the tunnel. A couple of cars involved, and they're in the right lane. You're backed up into San Francisco across the East 80 Skyway.
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2: We have a crash on the lower deck of the Bay Bridge. It's right after the tunnel. A two-car wreck in the right lane. You're backed up onto the East 80 Skyway and back onto 101, which is then slow from 280. Martinez, a crash. It's on the Alhambra off-ramp from eastbound 4. A car and a tow truck collided. They're on the shoulder. And somebody lost a mattress in San Ramon, North 680 at Crow Canyon.
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